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1: This is Max Lucado. Ahab and Jezebel were dead. Their son Ahaziah, a chip off the old demonic block, had assumed the throne. He took a fall. Maybe he was paralyzed and in pain. Whatever his malady, he sought relief. Where do you go when you hurt? Some people turn to alcohol, others to opioids, still others to a frenzied schedule. How many turn to Jehovah? Ahaziah could have, but no, pain drove him to consult a false god, Baal. The most insidious work of the devil is counterfeit religion. Why? The devilish cunning of counterfeit religion is that it mixes in just enough truth to make the lie all the stronger. Satan sold a bag of lies to Ahaziah. Don't let him do the same with you. This is Max Lucado.
2: You've turned on the light. Tonight, mostly cloudy skies with lows in the upper 40s.
3: Those cloudy skies continue into Saturday. Temperatures in the mid-60s. Cloudy overnight, but with a chance of rain showers. Lows around 50.
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17: There's nothing worse than a hypocritical Christian. 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
18: 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Pastor Greg Laurie says we need to go the way as we show the way.
17: The world is looking for authenticity. They're looking for you to be real. We must be before we can effectively speak. We need to practice what we preach, and we are to be salt. This is-

0: have a bit of an actor inside us. Not the Broadway type or a movie star, but the kind who can muster up some enthusiasm when we need to. We might force a courtesy chuckle when someone tells a corny joke. But when it comes to our Christian witness, it's got to be the real deal. It's not about putting on a show, but about living a life of genuine faith. 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
1: Did you know that the biggest celebrities in America today are not movie stars, they're not rock stars, they're not TV stars, they're media stars, specifically social media stars. They're called influencers. Now, some social media people have a lot of followers, over 900 million. I looked it up to see who had the most followers. Number one person out there is Cristiano Ronaldo with 901 million followers. I didn't even know who he was. He's what they would call a footballer. We might call him a soccer player. And then there's Selena Gomez. She has 430 million followers. I've heard of her. Kyle Jenner, 399 million followers. Dwayne Johnson, The Rock, he has 395 million followers. Ariana Grande has 380 million followers. Funny thing, I got an Ariana Grande at Starbucks this morning, and it was very good. And then Kim Kardashian has 364 million. Oh, is that all? You know, but that's a lot of followers. And because of this, a lot of young people today are thinking, now, why would I want to go work over there when I could be an influencer and monetize my platform and make a living doing this? One study found that fortune and fame were the first and second goals of millennials. So what are your goals in life? Number one, fortune and fame. Number two, fortune and fame, okay? One in four millennials would quit their jobs to become famous. One in six preferred fame to having children. One in 12 admitted they would disown their family to be famous. We're taking it a little too far here. But why do we have this desire to be famous? Why would we want a lot of followers? I think it's because deep down inside, we want our lives to matter. We want significance. We want to be noticed. I don't think those are bad things, by the way. But let's just say, for the sake of a point, you had 900 million followers on your Instagram page. What would you say to them?
2: Well, I would post a photo of myself. Okay, what else? And my new outfit. Yeah, what else? I have some cool cat videos. Okay, really?
1: Listen to this. You are an influencer. You have a platform and you have a following. Now, it could be on social media, but in your world, you have a sphere of influence where you influence other people. So it really comes down to this. Are you a good or are you a bad influence? Here's what Jesus said 2,000 years ago that is very relevant to this topic of influencing others. Matthew 5, starting in verse 13, he says, "You are the salt of the earth. But if the salt loses its saltiness, how can it be made salty again? It's no longer good for anything except to be thrown out and trampled underfoot. You are the light of the world. A town built on a hill cannot be hidden. Neither do people put a lamp under a bowl. Instead, they put it on its stand and it gives light to everyone in the house. In the same way, let your light shine to others that they may see your good deeds and glorify your Father in heaven." We'll stop there. Salt and light. Why did Jesus use these two word pictures? Answer: because the world is a dark and corrupt place, and it needs salt and it needs light. You know, despite all of our advances in every field, from science and medicine and education and technology, we just go from bad to worse. Modern man has just found more ways to corrupt and destroy himself. We go from war to greater war, from crime to greater crime, from immorality to greater immorality, from perversion to greater perversion. We're just playing out the truth of the scripture that says the heart is deceitfully wicked above all things. Who can know it? You know, if you believe that man is basically good, you're going to be very disappointed in life.
2: But once you accept the biblical premise that man is not basically good, man, and when I speak of man, I'm speaking of all humanity, we are sinners separated from God, and we have made things worse. Okay, so you say, you're right, Craig, the whole world's going to hell in a handbasket, so let's isolate ourselves. Let's start a Christian city, and we'll live in Christian houses and eat in Christian restaurants and drive Christian cars and have Christian dogs and Christian cats. Maybe not Christian cats, but actually, I would not agree with that idea, because the fact of the matter is, our job is not to remove ourselves completely from culture, but to influence it, bringing me to point number two. Some think that they can evade the culture through isolation. You know, you try to remove yourselves and your children from our culture, but your culture will find you. And so I think we need to do everything we can to prepare ourselves and our children to live in the real world as followers of Jesus Christ. Sometimes Christian parents die on the wrong hills. And by that I mean, they major on minors and miss the big picture. I heard our son Jonathan say recently when he was speaking that he had a lot of friends that went to Christian school, and many of them have fallen away from the Lord. And he said, but I also know that many of them were really restricted. Their parents wouldn't let them listen to secular music, wouldn't let them watch movies. They couldn't watch cartoons unless it was VeggieTales. And so it's very restrictive. And he says, oh, my dad would drive me to school and would listen to the Beatles and the Doors, and he would watch The Simpsons with me. And I'm thinking, wait a second, is this good? Was I actually a horrible parent? Now, I'm not advocating you watch The Simpsons. There are things on it that I wouldn't agree with, but here's my point. I like the Beatles, and I didn't like a lot of the music that we were supposed to be listening to, but I wanted to prepare him for the real world, and I would take these opportunities as teaching moments. So if we're watching a cartoon or a movie or whatever it is, and there's something there that's contrary to what we believe as Christians, I'll talk about that to him. You know, Moses said the way to teach our children is when you get up in the morning, when you walk in the way, and when you go to sleep at night. So more than just a set time of having devotions with your kids, you use what happens in life as examples to teach them how to live and walk and think and behave as a follower of Jesus Christ. And so our idea is to infiltrate culture.
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0: Well, Pastor Greg continues his message now from the Sermon on the Mount in Matthew 5, a study called Make a Difference.
2: So here's point number three. As Christians, we need to invade, not evade the culture. Invade, not evade. So we try to engage people, and they don't seem to be listening to us. And you might wonder why. You might say, hey, you know, I try to talk to people about Jesus, and they just terminate the conversation. Okay, what did you say to them? Well, I saw this non-believer and I said, hey, uncircumcised Philistine. Okay, there's part of the problem. That's a good way to burn a bridge. Have you been washed in the blood, sanctified, justified, redeemed, and have you become a part of the body of Christ? And they turned around and walked away. They don't even know what you're talking about. You just told them to be washed in blood and get in some body. What? We cannot assume that our listeners today understand what we're talking about.
1: America in particular has never been more biblically illiterate than it is right now. I've been preaching 50 years, and people were more literate biblically when I started than they are today. And so I don't think we can assume that our listener understands even our terminology. We need to break things down, explain them, and try to find common ground with them and build a bridge to them. Paul wrote in 1 Corinthians 9:22, I try to find common ground with everyone so I can bring them to Christ. I do all of this to spread the good news. Point number four, we need to bring them the message of the gospel. Now, when you bring the gospel message, know this, it's powerful. That's why Paul said, I'm not ashamed of the gospel. It is the power of God unto salvation to everyone who believes. And the word that he used for power is a word that means explosive, okay? Not everyone's gonna respond favorably to this message. In 2 Corinthians 2, Paul says, wherever we go, the Lord uses us to tell others about him. And it's like good news, like a sweet perfume. Our lives are like a fragrance, but the fragrance is perceived differently from those who are being saved to those who are perishing. So to some, it's a fragrance, to others, not so much. You know, some people wear too much cologne or perfume. Am I right? How do you know who they are? They're usually sitting by themselves because they come to church, all the seats around them are empty. If they give you a hug, you smell like whatever scent they were wearing 2 hours later. You smell like Chanel number 5, and sadly, it was a guy. Okay, so, but it's like garlic. You know, garlic is great when you're cooking, but it's not so great on your breath afterwards, is it? So when we live as Christians, for some it's a sweet fragrance, they love it. For others, they actually find what we say and do offensive. And so that's what Paul is saying, bringing me to point number 5. Before I can effectively tell them, I must first live it. There's nothing worse than a hypocritical Christian. The world is looking for authenticity. They're looking for you to be real. We must be before we can effectively speak. We need to practice what we preach, and we are to be salt. Let's go back to that statement of Jesus again. Verse 13, you're the salt of the earth, but if the salt loses its saltiness, how can it be made salty again? It's no longer good for anything except to be thrown out and trampled underfoot. Now, it's hard for us to understand what this means, but back in that day, they didn't have refrigeration like we do today. They would rub salt into the meat to preserve it. And in the same way, we as Christians preserve. In other words, we stop the spread of evil by our mere presence. Why? Because we speak out against what is wrong. We speak up for what is true. You might say that we're sort of a preserving influence in the world today. And salt not only stops evil from spreading, but it stimulates thirst, doesn't it? When something's salty, you want water. You go to the movie and you order popcorn. And by the way, why are there no longer milk duds in movie theaters? Have you noticed this? Every theater I've been to, no milk duds. What's with the milk duds being gone? I've had to smuggle in my own. You ever smuggle stuff into the theater? Big bottle of water in your back pocket? Milk duds, 3-course meal in a little wagon, you know. It's because they charge so much for everything, right? You order a bag of popcorn. They have the tiny little micro bag, and then the next bag is huge, and then there's one that's the size of a trash can, but you get free refills. I don't want free refills. But then you're eating your popcorn that's maybe a little too salty, and you go back and ask, can I get some water? We can't put it in cups, we're not allowed, but there's that drinking fountain over there. Come on, give me a break. But we'll sell you water, 30 gallons for $100. But when you're a salty Christian, in the best use of that word, you will stimulate in others a thirst for God. One of the greatest compliments people can pay to a Christian is when they ask, why are you the way that you are? But here's the problem. It's when we're not salty enough. Jesus says in Matthew 5:13, if the salt loses its saltiness, what good is it? It's not good for anything not good for anything. Those are pretty heavy duty words. You know, people go and they order coffee. I would like a lavender latte, decaf, soy milk with extra syrup. Why don't you just go to 31 flavors, okay? You're not even ordering coffee anymore. What is that? You know, you're decaf. And there's decaf disciples, uncarbonated Christians, unsalty believers. And then you have no impact at all.

0: You've turned on the light. Tonight, mostly cloudy skies with lows in the upper 40s.
1: Those cloudy skies continue into Saturday. Temperatures in the mid-60s. Cloudy overnight, but with a chance of rain showers. Lows around 50.
0: 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We pray you have a very blessed weekend. Keep listening to the Light and keep shining for Jesus.
2: How'd we get to the Americas? This is Ken Ham, author of the newly updated and expanded book, One Blood. Many scientists have assumed the very first settlers to arrive in the Americas had to go over the land, crossing land bridges, because they believe ancient man was too primitive to sail to the coast. But now researchers are rethinking this assumption. Many now think the evidence in North and South America suggests some people long ago did sail to the Americas to start new settlements. This fits with what we'd expect from the Bible. Noah and his sons were obviously shipbuilders and might have passed this skill on. Some of the people who left Babel probably left by boat as they began to explore this new world.
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1: Hey, it's Susan with the light word for today. This is from Exodus 33. The Lord replied, "My presence will go with you, and I will give you rest."
4: Welcome to 15 Minutes in the Word with New York Times bestselling author Joyce Meyer. On today's program, Joyce will be teaching from her series, Ways to Increase Your Happiness. God is the source of every good thing, and believing His Word is the foundation for peace and joy. Our thoughts are connected to our feelings, so if we want to feel better, we need to think better. Now, here's Joyce with today's teaching.
5: Do you ever feel like that? You're having a storm in your life and you think, Jesus, are you asleep? Well, He literally was asleep. All this commotion's going on all around Him, but He's asleep. You know why? Because He already knew that no matter what happened in the middle, He was going to end up on the other side. The disciples woke Him up and said, "Teacher, don't you care if we drown?" And He got up, rebuked the wind, and said to the waves, "Quiet, be still." Now, you know something? He could only speak peace to the storm because He had peace in Him. And it's very important that we maintain an inner calm and an inner peace. If you just think about the ocean, which is very deep, there can be a terrible, terrible, furious storm on the surface of the ocean. Waves beating about, wind blowing. But down deep in that water, it's just as calm and peaceful as it can be. And that's the way our lives can be. No matter what's going on around us, deep inside, we can stay calm and peaceful if we have our trust in God. He got up, rebuked the wind and the waves, and said, "Quiet, be still." Then the wind died down, and it was completely calm. And He said to His disciples, "Why are you afraid? Don't you have any faith?" And they were terrified and asked each other, "Who is this that even the wind and the waves obey Him?" You know, Dave's stability, after we got married, I didn't really know what calm was and peace. I'd lived in turmoil as long as I could remember. I was sexually abused by my father, and he was drank excessively, and he'd go out and get drunk and come home, beat my mother up, and rant and rave and yell, and our house was just full of fear, full of arguing, full of strife. And so I really didn't even know what peace felt like, certainly not consistent peace. And Dave was just so calm and peaceful. And, you know, the way I was, I would even try to get him upset, because if I was upset, I wanted everybody else to be upset with me. And he just remained calm. And I resented it at first. It made me angry. But then his life showed me what was wrong in mine, like the scripture we previously read. His life was a witness to me, and I started wanting the peace that I saw him have. And when I got hungry enough for that peace, and I asked God how I could have that peace, He began to show me things in my life that I would have to handle differently if I wanted to have that peace. We can't just pray for peace. We have to learn the things that upset us and either avoid them or, when they come, be prepared ahead of time to remain calm anyway. Like I learned that when I hurry, if I hurry for a long time, I'll end up getting upset. So that meant that I had to arrange my life in such a way that I didn't have to hurry. I had to leave some things out, that I could prepare some things the night before that would make my mornings easier so the enemy didn't take advantage of me and have me get all upset at the beginning of the day, because usually if you start out that way, the whole day may go that way. But when we start to feel ourselves getting upset, that's a signal to calm down. The devil is on the prowl. He roams around the earth looking for whom he may devour. But I can tell you that it does not have to be you. Dave's stability increased my desire to have what I saw him have. And people need to see Christians remaining calm in the storms of life. My goodness, there is such an opportunity today for all of us who call ourselves Christians to be a witness to the people around us, because people are so fearful right now and upset, and there's so many crazy things going on. I mean, it's like, I don't know what people do if they don't know Christ, because he is the source of our strength. It's being calm in the storm that gives us authority over the storm. Reading Mark 4, 35 through chapter 5, verse 1. If you read chapter 5, verse 1, remember 35 said, let us go over to the other side. And in chapter 5, verse 1, it says, and they arrived on the other side. And I love that. You start out here, we're going to the other side. But boy, in the middle, and there's always a middle, that's where the enemy tries to take you out, steal your faith, get you to give up on your dreams, get you to believe your prayers aren't going to be answered. But if you stay calm and steady and you stick with God and you continue doing what you believe God wants you to do, you will end up on the other side. I know it by the word of God, but I also know it by my own life. Proverbs 16:32 says, better is a patient person than a warrior. One with self-control is better than one who can take an entire city. Wow. Somebody who has self-control, who can control themselves, who can control their emotions, and that doesn't mean you don't feel them. It just means that you don't let them control your life. That person is better than somebody who can go in and conquer an entire city all by themselves. A person with self-control is stronger than somebody who can conquer a whole city. Wow. That is awesome. What's going on inside? You know, you can put a smile on your face, but that doesn't mean that you're not all upset inside. We can tell everybody we're fine, but that doesn't mean that we're not living in a war zone at home. We can pretend to have faith, but, you know, pretense never impresses God. Always remember that. Only the truth will set you free. 1 Peter 3, 3 and 4 says, let not yours be merely the external adorning with elaborate interweaving and nodding of the hair, the wearing of jewelry, or the changes of clothes. And this is not saying that any of those things are wrong or that we shouldn't look our best and do our best, but it says, don't let that be the only thing you're concerned about. But let it be the inward adorning and the beauty of the hidden person of the heart, with the incorruptible and unfading charm of a gentle, peaceful spirit, a calm atmosphere inside you, which is not anxious or wrought up, but is very precious in the sight of God. That is such a good scripture. You know, it takes me about an hour. If I'm on a day where I need to wash my hair, style my hair, by the time I take a shower, get my makeup on, style my hair, get my clothes on, get ready to go, it takes about an hour. Well, I do that every day because I want to look nice when I go out. Well, do I spend the same amount of time getting ready spiritually? Well, thank God I do. Matter of fact, I spend a little more than that. But how many people will spend that hour looking good on the outside, but they don't spend even 2 minutes trying to make sure that their heart is right? Let me tell you something. If you spend time with God every morning before you try to do anything else, It is the wisest investment of time that you can have. Talk to him, sit quietly in his presence. Tell him what you want or need. Spend some time studying the word. Listen to a good teaching CD. Watch me on TV. Get the word in you and stir yourself up by putting yourself in remembrance of the things that God wants you to do. Be gentle, be peaceful, not anxious or worried, not upset or tense, but relaxed. Practice staying relaxed inside. You can sit in a chair and just let yourself relax. Practice being calm because it destroys evil. Ooh, I like that. The devil doesn't know what to do with you if you stay calm in the storms of life. Now, five open doors for being upset. Wow. Well, the first one I have here is when our plans don't succeed. Oh, all you planners, beware, because things are not always going to work out the way you've got them planned. Now, I think having a plan is good, but we need to always present that plan to God, know that it's in His hands, and perhaps even pray daily. Now, Lord, you know what I have planned today. I'm going to do this, this, this, this, that, and that. But if my plans don't work out, help me stay calm and not get upset. Plan ahead of time to stay calm if things don't go your way, and maybe it'll happen more often. Make a plan, then offer it to God. Proverbs 16:9 says, a man's mind plans his way, but the Lord directs his steps and makes them sure. A second open door, when other people don't do what is right. Doesn't it just make you so aggravated when people you love, you can plainly see them doing dumb stuff, making bad decisions that you know are going to cause trouble in their life, and they just won't listen? Well, we finally have to learn that everybody has a right to make their own choices when they reach a certain age, and that sometimes the only way people can learn is by doing and getting the results of what they've done. It doesn't do us any good to be upset over somebody else's bad choice. Third open door, when we have to wait for gratification and reward, when we're doing the right thing, but the right thing is not happening to us. I think it shows great spiritual maturity if you can do what's right when the right thing is not happening to you. If you can treat people good when maybe they're not treating you good. You say, well, I sowed, but I haven't reaped yet. I need a quicker result. I prayed, but God hasn't answered. I've done things right and nothing has changed for me. Well, we have to wait. God tells us that we receive the promises of God by faith and patience. Not just by faith, but faith and patience. I talk often about the woman who came to the altar when I was offering to pray for people at the end of a meeting, and she put her hands on her hips and she said, I want my money back. And I thought, what in the world are you talking about? I said, what do you mean you want your money back? She said, I've been listening to you and I've been doing what you said to do for 2 weeks and I've been giving into the offerings and nothing has changed in my life. Well, to be honest, it was all I could do not to laugh. And it wasn't because her situation was funny, but I thought, here's somebody who's had no experience with God. They think that they can have a lifetime full of mistakes and do one thing right and have it all fixed overnight. Well, you know, let's at least give God the same amount of time that we gave the devil to mess our lives up. Let's give God at least that much time to get them fixed. Yes, God could just magically, supernaturally fix every problem we have, but that's not what's going to happen. He's going to walk us through things and teach us things, and He delivers us, but He does it little by little. And then the fifth door is when we're tired and in poor health. Well, I tell you what, if the enemy wants to take advantage of me, one of the times I have to be really careful is if I'm super tired. Let me ask you a question. Do you get cranky and grouchy when you're tired or you don't feel good? Why do we think that we have a license to mistreat everybody else because we don't feel good? Sometimes it's just the way we look at things. The enemy will look for every little tiny open door that he can to try to get you upset. But my advice to you today is calm down and cheer up. Thank you so much for being with us today, and God bless you.
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8: This is Sean Trollen, General Manager here at The Light. 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
9: 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Our family loves bumper cars. When you first get in that bumper car, you start at approximately the same place, but when you step on the pedal, you take off in about 10 different directions, occasionally bump into each other. That was a description of our family when we were all still living under one roof. Maybe it's a description of yours, too. You know, a bumper car family. See, you start out at the same place in the morning, you step on the gas pedal, and off we would go in 5 different directions, and every once in a while, we would just happen to bump into each other. It is our world today, and it is so easy to let families just fly apart. And as the kids get older and mom and dad get busier and busier and we need to work more to keep up our standard of living, a lot of times there's less and less time spent together. Now, in the internet,

0: Larry Hubbles at home. Our word for today from the Word of God. We're in the book of Nehemiah, chapter 4. I'm going to be reading verses 19 and 20. If you remember a little of your Bible history, you may know that Nehemiah was God's man to lead the people in rebuilding the dilapidated and destroyed walls and gates of Jerusalem. It was a major task. It had pretty much been a mess for about 100 years. It took a lot of major organization. And he was able to mobilize all those people, each with a different assignment. And in 52 days, this small group of people literally rebuilt the walls and the gates of the city of Jerusalem. Now listen to part of the plan here as he gives instructions to his work crew. Then I said to the nobles, the officials, and the rest of the people, the work is extensive and spread out, and we are widely separated from each other along the wall. Sounds a lot like the bumper car syndrome, doesn't it? They all started out in the morning, and they all went their separate directions. He says, whenever you hear the sound of the trumpet, join us there. Our God will fight for us. He said, in my family of workers, we're going to need to get together, and so I'll sound the trumpet, and when I do, we'll come together. Did you know that whenever there is a family that is spread out in their lifestyles like yours and ours, there's got to be one person in the family who plays Nehemiah, someone who insists that the family comes together. Families are pulled apart unless somebody is willing to work at them and bring them together, communicating, hugging each other, touching each other, praying together, keeping in touch with each other's lives. It's like a football team. You have to regularly have a huddle. You can't have a family without regular huddles. So the person who sounds the trumpet is the person in the family who sets a time and a place and makes it happen to make sure that the family gets together. If it doesn't, people leave home with dangerous, unmet needs. They don't have the closeness, the intimacy, the encouragement they need, and they'll go looking for it in places they never should. Now, biblically, this should be dad. In a single-parent family, it may have to be mom. But certainly everyone in the family should come when the trumpet is blown. Dinner together. Pre-committed days together. Family devotions. Vacation. Prayer time. Don't let your family be every man and every woman for himself or herself. Bring them together. Your family, every family, needs that trumpet.
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3: If we stay in a bubble with everybody that agrees with us and that sees the world the way we do and from our same culture, we might go on thinking that we are right about everything.
4: Your world expands through stepping outside of your known circle. Hi, I'm Mark Gothier with Crew and Making Your Life Count. Josh Irby says some of life's greatest lessons come when we build relationships with people who see the world differently than we do.
3: Being exposed to those kind of things as kids is really powerful for who your kids become and how they view the world. As we cross over to a different culture who views time differently, who views relationships differently, who views money differently, who views all these different things in our life, we realize, maybe I can grow and see things differently.
4: Cross-cultural friendships teach humility, expand our perspective, and remind us that encouragement is often less about having the right words and more about simply showing up.
3: Cross-cultural relationships begin to make us more humble and receptive people in general. I think the heart of encouragement is not necessarily the wise thing that you say in the moment or even the things that you do, but your presence with someone else when they're going through something. I remember being in Moldova with a friend right as the Ukraine war was starting and sitting on his couch in the living room as he's trying to decide, what does he do with his family? Does he leave as there was a threat that the war would expand to Moldova? Does he stay? Guess what? I didn't have anything good to say, but I sat on the couch with him in his living room and we prayed together. And I know

0: That had a very powerful effect on me, and I hope that it did on him too.
1: In a divided world, your presence can be a powerful witness. Listen well, love deeply, and trust God to work through simple acts of faithfulness. Learn more at crew.org/life.
2: Declaring truth over the lies. 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
3: All right, I got a marriage tip of the day.
4: Oh, good. I like these.
3: If you're getting angry or even a little chippy, get out the extension cord.
4: Maybe I don't like this one.
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3: 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What is going on? We think anger is like our first emotion. It's like a second emotion. Something's going on in our life that we're not dealing with, and we're taking it out on whoever's around us.
4: So how do we do that? How do we go back? I know one of the things I do is I ask God, what's really going on?
3: Yeah, and we need to stop and ask God and ask ourselves and tell our spouse, it's not you.
4: Yeah.
3: It's me.
4: And we can apologize for our attitude and where we've been.
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6: You've turned on the light. Tonight, mostly cloudy skies with lows in the upper 40s.
2: Those cloudy skies continue into Saturday. Temperatures in the mid-60s. Cloudy overnight, but with a chance of rain showers. Lows around 50.
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7: With talks underway between President Donald Trump and Chinese President Xi Jinping, several senators call on him to talk about religious persecution in China. This is Truth Itself. A bipartisan group of 10 U.S. senators sent a letter to President Trump urging him to press the Chinese president on Beijing's persecution of Christian pastors and other religious minorities during their bilateral summit this week in Washington. The letter expressed gratitude to Trump for the diplomatic pressure that led to the release of Beijing Zion Church founder Ezra Jin, who was released to the U.S. on July 3rd as a goodwill gesture following Jin's 266 days of detainment. The letter emphasized that the work in pressuring the Chinese Communist Party to relent in its crackdown on people of faith is not over. Reading in part from the letter, quoting now, "The United States should continue to promote international religious freedom by calling on the government of the People's Republic of China to end its harassment and persecution of members of religious organizations, unconditionally release all unjustly detained political prisoners imprisoned for exercising their right to freedom of religious belief, and ensure that detainees who have not yet been released are treated humanely," end quote. The letter came ahead of Xi's first formal state visit to the U.S. since 2015, where he will meet with Trump at the White House amid escalating tensions between their countries over Iran, Taiwan, trade, human rights, and other issues. 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
10: Welcome to Breakpoint, a daily look at an ever-changing culture through the lens of unchanging truth. For the Colson Center, I'm John Stone Street. A few weeks ago, the New York Post reported that Gustavo Gordillo, a prominent official in the Democratic Socialists of America, lived in a $1.5 million home owned by his parents, who in turn lived in a 5,000-square-foot home in Boca Raton that's listed for $3.1 million. Even accounting for New York City's high housing prices, it's a pretty lush arrangement for someone speaking up for the oppressed of the country. And then recently, Ohio chocolate heiress Grace Ryan, who has campaigned for radical DSA politicians, posted about the need for socialism from her boat while she was summering at the lake. And the new self-described socialist mayor of Seattle recently came under scrutiny when people discovered that at age 43, her professor parents pay for her child's childcare at $2,200 a month. Now, history's full of stories of children of wealthy elites who adopt radical socio-political causes, coming out as enemies of the system that gave them their lives to begin with. Today, they can be dubbed Lululemons and Neiman Marxists. They're modern incarnations of the champagne socialist who have the financial luxury of never having to live out the consequences of their own bad ideas. Karl Marx, Vladimir Lenin, and Mao Zedong also did not grow up poor, but were comfortably middle class before embracing murderous ideologies. Last week, Ayaan Hirsi Ali reminded the world that Muhammad Atta, one of the leaders of the 9/11 attacks, was not born into an impoverished situation, but studied architecture and urban planning before deciding to be radical. And Osama bin Laden was also the son of a billionaire. As it turns out, there seems to be a strong correlation, and at least a lot of stories in human history, between adopting extremist ideologies and growing up in privilege. In more recent days, the new supporters of Islamism and neo-communism tend to be college students from relatively well-to-do families. Such is the danger of undisciplined prosperity. George Orwell once quipped that some ideas are so absurd that only an intellectual could believe them. And some ideas are so unrealistic that only those who are insulated by comfort could entertain them, while never facing the consequences of the worldviews and the ideologies that get reality and the human condition so wrong. This, in addition to an incredible intellectual curiosity, is what makes Ayaan Hirsi Ali's voice so credible. Not only did she experience life in both a family and in nations under the control of Islamic radicalism, but she also walked through the personal desert of trying to find meaning without God. When she reminds us of the true nature of Islamic radicalism and the struggle of secular elites to take seriously true religious belief, we should listen to her. And of course, teaching history is absolutely essential. A generation that doesn't know that socialism failed everywhere it's been tried, or that communist governments murdered millions in the 20th century, or even that Osama bin Laden was actually the bad guy of 9/11, this is a generation that will be easily deceived by simplistic and even silly ideas about people and how best to help them. And that would be a double tragedy, since, as Ayaan Hirsi Ali put it in her article, we will need the next generation on this essential project of cultural restoration. As she put it, and I quote, "Civilizational resilience is not a vague confidence that democracies always muddle through. It is the hard capacity of a people to see its vulnerabilities clearly, repair them in time, and deny its enemies the use of its virtues as weapons." And by the way, I'm pleased to announce that Ayaan Hirsi Ali will be joining us for the 2027 Colson Center National Conference, June 3rd through the 6th in Charlotte, North Carolina. Please save the date. Registration will open soon. For the Colson Center, I'm John Stone Street with Breakpoint.

0: And yes, while Mike Donaghy is the voice behind the band 10th Avenue North, he's also an accomplished best-selling author, compelling speaker, a light in the darkness, and a pillar for truth.
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0: Thursday, October 29th in Williston is more than just a concert. 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
14: Hey, it's Susan with the light word for today. This is from Exodus 33. The Lord replied, "My presence will go with you, and I will give you rest."
15: Now, the primary thrust here is that God does not judge us on the basis of our profession. He does not judge us on the basis of our relationships. He does not judge the Jew on the basis of his Abrahamic heritage. He does not judge you on the basis of your identification with a church. He judges on the basis of the product of your life.
16: Welcome to Grace to You with John MacArthur here on the Light Radio Network. Think of the most upstanding person you know, your generous neighbor, your faithful friend, your self-sacrificing coworker. Certainly, you're going to have a much more favorable opinion of that person than, say, a violent gang member or a repeat felon wanted for armed robbery or a murderer locked away in a state penitentiary. But the question is, does God share those views? Is he less likely to condemn your clean-living neighbor than the hardened criminal? Bottom line, can anyone earn an exemption from God's judgment? For answers, John MacArthur takes you to Romans 2, showing you that when it comes to sin, no one is without excuse. That's the title of John's study, and now here is John with today's lesson.
15: Tonight we continue our series in Paul's Epistle to the Romans, chapter 2. Every time I come to the study of the Word of God, I concentrate on the reality that this is, in fact, God's very message to us. That we're not dealing with some kind of secondhand commentary on what God thinks, but this is His own precious Word. And the Scripture claims for itself that every word of God is pure. And that all Scripture is given to perfect the man of God. And so as we approach the Word of God tonight, we hear God speak to our own perfection. We're looking at verses 1 through 16 of Romans chapter 2 and taking it slowly as we go through this section. And we've entitled the section, Principles of Judgment. Principles of Judgment. The New Testament says, "It is appointed unto men once to die, and after this the judgment." So that all of human history moves inexorably and unavoidably toward the final sentencing. The writer of Hebrews warned then of a fearful judgment of fiery indignation which would devour God's adversaries. And he records in the 10th chapter of Hebrews these words, "Vengeance belongs unto me. I will recompense, says the Lord. And again the Lord shall judge his people." And then he says, "It is a fearful thing to fall into the hands of the living God." God will judge, and God will judge all men. And if that's true, we need to know that. And so God has constantly in the pages of Scripture warned us. But a question of great importance now faces us. If all men will face the judgment of God, what then will be the standard for that judgment? How is it that He is going to judge us? What criterion will He use? What are the elements of judgment? On what basis will men be condemned and sent to hell forever? And on what basis will men be sent to heaven forever? Well, I believe the basis of judgment is given in the 16 verses of the first chapter, or the second chapter of Romans, rather. In these 16 verses, the Apostle Paul gives us six principles for divine judgment, the six factors by which God judges men. Let me just remind you of the six, and then we'll pick it up where we left off last time. Number one, God judges on the basis of knowledge. Secondly, on the basis of truth. Thirdly, on the basis of guilt. Fourthly, on the basis of deeds. Fifthly, on the basis of impartiality. And sixthly, on the basis of motives. Now, keep in mind, as we are looking at the second chapter of Romans, that this chapter is not in isolation, but is a part of a very large picture in which Paul presents the gospel of Jesus Christ. Back in chapter 1, verse 16, he brought up the gospel of Jesus Christ. And then beginning in verse 18, he starts to explain what it is. Gospel means good news, but before you can hear the good news, you have to hear the bad news. And so for chapter 1 and 2 and the first part of chapter 3, the news is all bad. Man is sinful. He is immoral. Even at his highest ethical point, he falls short of God's standard. And he is under the stain and the condemnation of sin. So that when you come to chapter 3, verse 19, you read this. We know that whatever things the law saith, it saith to them that are under the law, that every mouth may be stopped, and all the world may become guilty before God. Therefore, by the deeds of the law, there shall no flesh be justified in his sight, for by law, or by the law, is the knowledge of sin. In other words, the first three chapters are designed to stop every mouth so that there is nobody who can claim that he is exempt from God's judgment. There is no one who can claim that he doesn't need to be evaluated by the divine standard. And so from chapter 1:18 through 3:20, we have all bad news. Now, that is really a setup, folks, as I'm sure you know if you studied the book of Romans, because in chapter 3, verse 21, the news is good. And it begins to talk about how Christ saves man from his lostness. Now, as we looked at chapter 1, we saw basically a condemnation of pagan man, immoral man. And as we're looking at chapter 2, we're seeing more of an emphasis on the outwardly moral, religious, self-righteous man. But both come up in the same, into the same category at the end. Both are condemned. Whether an immoral, pagan, debased lifestyle, such as chapter 1, verses 18 to 32, or an outwardly moral, religious, self-righteous lifestyle, such as in chapter 2, it all ends up the same way. Man is a sinner and condemned to judgment. Now let's go back and look at these single elements that make up the six principles of judgment. Verse 1 reminds us that God will judge according to knowledge. Listen to it. Therefore, thou art inexcusable, O man, whosoever thou art that judgest, for wherein thou judgest another, thou condemnest thyself, for thou that judgest doest the same things. In other words, God is going to judge you on the basis of what you know. And the fact that you know enough to be judged is indicated by the fact that you judge other people. And if you judge others, then you must know the standard. He's speaking most particularly to the Jew who would sit in condemnation on the Gentile. And he would agree with verses 18 to 32 of chapter 1. He would agree that the Gentile is to be condemned, only he would hold himself as apart from such condemnation and, in fact, Paul says he is equally condemned because if he can judge another, then he knows the standard, and knowing the standard, he does the very same things. So God will judge men according to their knowledge, and we went into detail on that. Secondly, God judges according to truth. But we are sure that the judgment of God is according to truth, verse 2 says, against them who commit such things, and thinkest thou this, O man, that judgest them that do such things, and doest the same, that thou shalt escape the judgment of God? You see, the hypocrite's hope is that God will not judge on the basis of truth. He will judge on the basis of the surface delusion. But he will not. He will judge on the basis of the truth. He will not exonerate people for a form of godliness, for an outward appearance of godliness. He will judge on the basis of an inward reality. And no man can hide the truth of what is inside from God. In Job 8:13, it says, the hypocrite's hope shall perish. In Job 36:13, it says, the hypocrites in heart heap up wrath. So God will judge by knowledge, as revealed in the ability we have to hold other people to a standard, and God will judge by truth, the real facts, not the facade. Thirdly, God will judge on the basis of guilt. We talked about that in verses 4 and 5. Despisest thou the riches of his goodness and forbearance and long-suffering, not knowing that the goodness of God leadeth thee to repentance? But after thy hardness or hard and unconverted heart, treasurest up unto thyself wrath against the day of wrath and revelation of the righteous judgment of God. And here what he's saying is, you're guilty of despising the goodness of God. God has been merciful and gracious and kind and loving and patient. And instead of you following that goodness to repentance, your hard and unconverted heart in rejecting it has been piling up wrath which will be poured out on the day of judgment. And you are guilty of the severest abuse of God's grace. Now, fourthly, and for tonight, God judges on the basis of deeds. He judges on the basis of deeds. Verse 6, follow as I read. Who will render to every man according to his deeds. That's the key verse. He will render to every man according to his deeds. To them who by patient continuance and well-doing seek for glory and honor and incorruption or immortality, eternal life. But unto them that are contentious and do not obey the truth, but obey unrighteousness, indignation and wrath, tribulation and anguish upon every soul of man that doeth evil, of the Jew first and also of the Greek, but glory, honor, and peace to every man that worketh good, to the Jew first and also to the Greek, for there is no respect of persons with God. Now look at verse 6. God will render to every man according to his deeds. And then in verse 7, to them who by patient continuance and well-doing seek for glory, honor, and immortality, eternal life. But unto them that are contentious and do not obey the truth, but obey unrighteousness, indignation, and wrath. And then he repeats essentially similar thoughts and says it doesn't matter whether you're a Jew or a Greek, it's all going to come out the same because God has no respect of persons. Now this passage is very simple at first reading, but it has some very complex theological thought in it, so I hope the Lord will really lead us as we think these things through. We saw when we read Revelation 20 that God is going to judge men according to their works. It said it twice, according to their works, according to their works. And this is saying the very same thing. The basic truth is in verse 6. Men will be judged according to their deeds, their works. Now that is not a new concept. That is a concept that is all throughout the scripture. In Jeremiah 17:10, it says, I, the Lord, search the heart. I test the conscience, even to give every man according to his ways and according to the fruit of his doings. In Isaiah 3, verses 10 and 11, it says, say to the righteous that it shall be well with them, for they shall eat the fruit of their doings. Woe unto the wicked, it shall be ill for him, for the reward of his hands shall be given him. The Old Testament then tells us that God will judge on the basis of the product, the works, the deeds, the life pattern of an individual. You say, well, that's really an Old Testament thought, isn't it? That's certainly not New Testament. No, it's equally New Testament, that God will judge men on the basis of their works. In Matthew chapter 16, and I want to show you some verses. You don't need to turn to them, but you might want to jot them down. I want to show you some verses in the New Testament that emphasize the same truth. In Matthew 16:27, it says, for the Son of Man shall come in the glory of his Father with his angels. Speaking of that great time of judgment in the future. And then he shall reward every man according to his works. Same concept. According to his works. Even in 1 Corinthians 3, a familiar passage to all of us, We find in verse 8 that each of us shall receive his own reward according to his own labor. Some of us have built upon a foundation gold, silver, precious stones, wood, hay, and stubble. And every man's work shall be made manifest, for the day shall declare it, because it shall be revealed by fire. And the fire shall test every man's work of what sort it is. If any man's work abide which he's built upon it, he shall receive a reward. If any man's work shall be burned, he shall suffer loss. But he himself shall be saved, yet as by fire. In 2 Corinthians chapter 5, verse 10, we read similarly, we must all appear before the judgment seat of Christ, that everyone may receive the things done in his body according to that he hath done, whether it be good or worthless. Even Galatians, that great epistle extolling grace, says this, chapter 6, verse 7, be not deceived, God is not mocked, for whatever a man sows, that shall he also reap. For he that soweth to his flesh shall of the flesh reap corruption, and he that soweth to the Spirit shall of the Spirit reap life everlasting. And let us not be weary in well-doing, for in due season we shall reap if we, what? Don't faint. And you find the same principle elsewhere in the New Testament. There is a place for works in judgment, both of the unbeliever and the believer. In Romans 14:12, it says, so then every one of us shall give account of himself to God. Now let's go back to the second chapter of Romans. Whether you're looking in the Old Testament or the New Testament, and those are just sample scriptures, you will find many, many scriptures that remind us that God will judge men on the basis of their deeds. Now, the primary thrust here is that God does not judge us on the basis of our profession. He does not judge us on the basis of our relationships. He does not judge the Jew on the basis of his Abrahamic heritage. He does not judge you on the basis of your identification with a church. He judges on the basis of the product of your life. The question will not be whether a man is a Jew or whether he's a Gentile, whether he is heathen, whether he is religious, whether he goes to church or doesn't go to church. The issue is, does his life manifest obedience to God? That's the issue. The actions of men, now mark it, form an infallible index to their character. That is what the scripture says again and again. By their fruit you shall what? You shall know them. The life pattern, the life mode, if you will, the works and the deeds of life are an infallible index to character. And so this forms one of the unchanging standards by which God judges. In fact, you might say there are only two classes of people in the world. That's all. Just two. My grandfather used to say the saints and the ain'ts. There are only two classes of people in the world. Those who obey God and those who do not obey God. None of us perfectly obeys God. But there are some people in the world who don't obey God at all. And there are others who seek to obey. Those are the two kinds of people. So every man faces an impartial judge who has a comprehensive record of that man's deeds. And by that record will his eternal destiny be determined, says Paul. I read this week about a new publishing effort that's being made in the area of children's books. And through the marvel of computer printing, a company has designed a storybook series which can feature your own child. All you have to do is send in your child's name, the names of your child's friends, your child's school, and the name of the teacher, and something about the child's life and what they like and so forth and so on, and they will, through the computer, put your child into the whole story and send you a book about your child. That's a fairy tale. That's a fantasy world. But God has a book about everybody's life that is absolutely on target. And by that record shall God judge. Now, some of you are getting a little nervous. That's why you kind of laughed. You just had to let it out. You're saying, MacArthur, you sound like a works righteousness person. And those of you who've been here for any time know that I'm not, so let me try to help you a little bit. Somebody's going to say, well, salvation by works. And I've been accused of teaching that before. Somebody's going to say, you're talking about a works salvation. No, I'm not talking about that because the Bible doesn't teach that. The Bible doesn't teach that you can be saved by your works. The Bible teaches just the opposite. Not of works, lest any man should boast. The Bible never teaches salvation by works. In Psalm 115, verse 1, it says, not unto us, O Lord, not unto us, but unto thy name give glory for thy mercy. In other words, for whatever we are, the glory is not ours, not unto us, but unto your name. In the 48th chapter of the prophet Isaiah, we find another indication of the thought of the writer in the Old Testament in regard to this subject. In verse 11, for mine own sake, even for mine own sake will I do it. For how should my name be polluted, and I will not give my glory unto another. In other words, God says, I will do what I will do. I will save, and I will fulfill my promise for my sake. And I will not give it to someone else to do that, lest I give my glory to another. So to maintain God's glory for himself in saving grace, there can be no works salvation. In Jeremiah 31, where you have the great statement of the new covenant, the days come, says the Lord, that I will make a new covenant with the house of Israel, with the house of Judah, not according to the covenant that I made with their fathers in the day that I took them by the hand to bring them out of the land of Egypt, which my covenant they broke, although I was an husband unto them, saith the Lord. But this shall be the covenant that I will make with the house of Israel after those days, saith the Lord. I will put my law in their inward parts and write it in their hearts and will be their God, and they shall be my people. In other words, God says, I'll do it. And they shall teach no more every man his neighbor and every man his brother, saying, know the Lord, for they shall all know me. From the least of them to the greatest of them, saith the Lord, for I will forgive their iniquity and I will remember their sin no more. The essence of that new covenant is that it is a covenant of mercy and grace extended to unworthy people. In the New Testament, we find the very same thing. Again, there can be no works salvation. In 1 Timothy 1:15, Paul says, this is a faithful saying and worthy of all acceptance, that Christ Jesus came into the world to save what? Sinners, of whom I am chief. Nevertheless, for this cause I obtained mercy. And Ephesians 2:8-9 sums it up. For by grace are you saved through faith, that not of yourselves. It is the gift of God, not of works, lest any man should boast. Now listen to me. Very careful that you understand this. We're building to a very important truth. We will be judged by our works, says Romans 6. And we'll get into the specifics in a moment. But we cannot be saved by our works. You say, if that's the case then, how do works fit in? Or do they fit in? Well, though we cannot be saved by works, works are a very important part of our life. In Philippians chapter 2, verse 12, wherefore, my beloved, as you've always obeyed, not as in my presence only, but now much more in my absence, work out your own salvation with fear and trembling. For it is God who worketh in you both to will and to do of his good pleasure. He says you must show some works. You must work out on the outside the salvation that you've received on the inside. In Ephesians 2, it says this. Right after verse 9, not of works, lest any man should boast, it says, we are his workmanship, created in Christ Jesus unto good works, which God hath before ordained that we should walk in them. Now, what are these verses saying? And there are myriad other ones in the New Testament. They're saying this. You cannot be saved by works, but you will be saved unto works, right? In other words, if you are truly saved, you will be his workmanship created in Christ Jesus unto good works, which God has before ordained that you walk in them. Therefore, God, when God judges, can look at a man, and if he sees the works, he knows that the salvation has been accomplished. It is not that you're saved by works, it is that you're saved unto good works. A person's deeds, a person's works reveal whether he has been saved. and they are the absolute infallible indicator. So an unbeliever will be judged by his works, his deeds, and they will reveal his unbelief. They will reveal the absence of God in his life because all of his works will be unrighteous. And even when he tries to be righteous, it'll turn out to be filthy rags. So all God has to do is look at the works. If he sees works that are manifestations of righteousness, he knows there is a regenerated person. If he sees no such manifestation of righteousness, he knows there is an unregenerate person. Therefore, judgment in the end can be rendered on the basis of works. The believer, the one who by faith has been given the power of God to produce righteous works, will be clearly indicated by those works of righteousness. So the deeds then of a person, what you do in your life, is a fair indicator of where you stand with God. Now, as we approach verses 6 to 10 and then close with just a thought about verse 11, I want you to understand one very important thing. Paul is not talking about salvation here. So get that out of your mind or you'll be confused. He doesn't talk about salvation until chapter 3, verse 21. He is simply dealing with one of the elements of judgment. He doesn't say how the righteous people got righteous, or he doesn't say why the unrighteous people were unrighteous. He just says you can judge them by their works. A true Christian is known by his righteous deeds. A non-Christian is known by the absence of righteous deeds. Now, what does that say to you? Simple thought. If there's nothing in your life to indicate righteousness, then there's no righteousness there. For if any man be in Christ, he is a what? New creation. Old things are passed away, and behold, all things have become new. If there's no manifestation, there can be no salvation. There may be periods of time when we walk in disobedience and the flesh, but there cannot be a life that is barren of righteous deeds that can still claim to be redeemed. And notice there's no neutrality either. Jesus said, "He that is not with me is against me. He that gathereth not with me scattereth abroad." Matthew 12, 30.
16: 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And then be here Monday as John MacArthur continues his sobering study, Without Excuse, showing you that apart from Christ, No one will escape God's judgment. It's another 30 minutes of unleashing God's truth one verse at a time on Grace to You.
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19: Dr. Tony Evans says the Bible isn't out of date. Rather, it's complete.
18: There is no need in the life of the Christian that has gone unaddressed in the Bible.
19: This is the Alternative Broadcast, featuring the timeless biblical teachings from the archives of Dr. Tony Evans. In a world overflowing with advice, it's easy to overlook the one source that actually works. Today, Dr. Evans shows how Scripture gives everything we need for wisdom, joy, and direction. Let's listen as he explores how God's Word has the ability to meet the deepest needs of our lives.
18: If you go to a bookstore, you will notice a number of titles that may catch your eye in light of our series, which has been on the glory of Scripture. A number of books contain the word Bible in their title. For example, there is the Vegetarian Bible. There is the Chocolate Bible. There is the Hunter's Bible. There is the Fashion Bible. But why do they do it? They do it because the word Bible is associated with the final word on a subject. And today I want to talk a moment about the comprehensive nature of Scripture. What I mean by that is that the Bible is totally comprehensive in its ability to address every need in your life. There is no need in the life of the Christian that has gone unaddressed in the Bible. The Bible never spends time defending the existence of God. It simply says, a fool has said there is no God. In other words, you have to be a fool to conclude there is no God. You have to be educated out of the existence of God. Because it's natural when you look at the world around you that somebody bigger than that must be responsible for it. That leads him to verses 7 through 14. Where he makes six statements about the sufficiency of Scripture or its comprehensive nature to address all of life. Number one, the law of the Lord is perfect, restoring the soul. The word perfect means whole or complete or something that is comprehensive. When he says the law of the Lord is perfect, he is saying that Scripture lacks nothing. It is complete in its revelation of divine truth. And while God has not told you everything, he's told you everything you need to know. The word restore means to convert, revive, or refresh. In other words, the Word of God can change you. It can change you. It can make things different. Many of us have seen old furniture restored, brought back to life. We've seen broken things repaired. We've seen old things made new. What he's saying is that this book is so powerful that it is able to take your soul. Now, what's your soul? Your soul is the essence of your life. Your soul is beyond your body. Your soul goes to who you are as a being. Most of us start with what we do as a being, and that brings in our body. But we only do what we do because we are who we are. He's saying the Scripture can change who you are, which will automatically affect what you do. The Scripture can restore or give you back your soul. The Hebrew word for soul is pronounced nephesh, and nephesh referred to the total person and God's ability to turn you inside out, to fix what's wrong or broken or bruised or beaten or battered on your inside. Many of us who look wonderful outside are scarred inside. We've got scars on our souls. They've been hidden by our bodies. And even when we're feeling okay outside, we still feel the ache and the pain of the inside. He says, Scripture is so complete that it is able to restore or revive or heal your inside. Paul went so far as to say, though my outward man decays day by day, he says, my inward man is renewed. In other words, the older you get, the younger you should be getting. It's okay to be old on the outside. Time will guarantee that. But according to the word of God, you should be getting younger on the inside. When the scripture is free to have its way with you, then it restores or heals the soul. Why? Because it is comprehensive. There are two reasons I encourage my youngest son, Jonathan, during his high school days of playing football. There are two reasons. Reason number one, I love football. Reason number two, I didn't want to pay for college. So I felt like I could express my love for football and save money at the same time if he would get good enough to get a college scholarship. Well, he got a college scholarship, and I got my praise on. I mean, because I was happy. They paid for his classes. They pay for his books. They pay for his food. They pay for a place to live. It is a full, it's called a full, somebody say full. Right. It's a full scholarship where the school takes responsibility for his education. They pick up the tab for his education. It's a comprehensive agenda. It would be a shame to have that much investment not to be taken advantage of. Am I right? In other words, when you know the value of a comprehensive scholarship, what you ought to do is take advantage of it. Maximize it. You can't have all this and not take advantage of it. It is the comprehensive word of God. He says the scripture will restore your soul. Now, if the scripture will restore your soul, that means it'll also save you money. Because that means you don't have to go beyond it to get your soul fixed. Second thing he says, the testimony, another way of saying scripture, the testimony of the Lord is sure, making wise the simple. When he says scripture is sure, he's referring to scripture as trustworthy. In other words, it's witness, testimony. Sure means to give testimony or to give witness. It's true about who God is, what God says. It's a reliable document and therefore provides a sure or solid foundation upon which life is to be built. It's sure, you can bank on it. Jesus said in Matthew 7 about two men who built houses. One built on a rock, one built on sand. One foundation was sure, the other was flimsy. Scripture is sure. Many of our lives are often built on philosophies that are not sure. How we were raised, which wasn't sure. Our friends who are as messed up as we are, they not sure. He says scripture is sure, that is reliable. And he says it will make the simple wise. What is the simple in the biblical worldview? What does it mean to be simple? Well, he doesn't mean, as sometimes somebody lacks intellect, the simple person in the Bible was the person who didn't know how to make good choices. It was the person whose judgment ability or discerning ability was flawed. They didn't know how to make choices. They didn't know how to set the right boundaries. They didn't know how to position themselves under God correctly. They were called simple, not because they were stupid or lacked intellect, but they lacked the ability to make judgments. How many of us sitting here tonight, if we knew then what we know now, would have chose differently? In other words, it was a judgment problem. We didn't calculate the data correctly. We didn't investigate it correctly. We were maybe too immature at that point in our lives, and so we were unsure, and therefore we could not make judgments. What he's saying is the scripture will save you that heartache and save you that headache, because what it will do is give you the ability to discern, because God has already taken in all the idiosyncrasies, all the elements, and has already rendered a judgment on it.
19: When Dr. Evans returns in a moment, he'll share a relatable example of how ignoring divine wisdom plays out in everyday life. First, though, we're about halfway through Tony's powerful sermon series called The Glory of God's Word. 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I'll repeat that contact information for you after the second part of today's lesson and this.
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18: Have you gotten frustrated at your children because they won't listen and you know they wrong? And they arguing like they right? You know? They think they know they right, but you know they haven't lived long enough? You know? The Word of God is the perfect document for folks who don't know what to do. See, folks who already know what to do don't need the Bible or don't use it. Better to be simple and need the Word than be brilliant and not. The word of the Lord is a pathfinder. It will lead you down the correct way to go. It will show you the right road. When you go down the biblically prescribed path to get to where God wants you to go, you'll be happy you took that road. He goes on. Verse 8. The commandment of the Lord. Again, the commandments of the written word of God. The commandment of the Lord is pure, enlightening the eyes. It will clear up the dark things, the things that are hard to figure out. Jesus prayed in Matthew 11 to his Father, and he said, Father, hide these truths from the intelligent. That is, people who have their own sight, and reveal them to babies, to people who are dependent. Open up their eyes so that they can see. So you get to see things as they really are, because scripture enlightens your eyes. It gives you divine vision. The fear

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3: From the Christian News Radio Network, I'm Jim Miller. The Northeast bracing for a powerful storm that's still intensifying over the Atlantic. Coastal flood alerts are in effect up and down the East Coast as millions prepare for a nor'easter. Storm expected to bring heavy rain, strong winds, and coastal flooding to the region. That'll take place over the weekend. Pushback on data centers growing across the U.S., but as News Nation's Brooke Schaefer reports, data centers of the future could be heading into orbit.
4: Next week on Thursday, Google is set to launch a test satellite with specialized AI chips into outer space. Google calls it Project Suncatcher because it would use energy from the sun to power it. The New York Times reports that each panel will have a relatively small amount of power. Think enough power to run a hairdryer, but they say it should be enough to complete simple AI tasks from space.
3: However, the timeline for data centers in orbit still several years away. More news straight ahead, but right now, here's a word from our sponsor.
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3: The Supreme Court handing President Trump a legal victory in his push to keep non-citizens from voting ahead of November's midterm election. The High Court ruled the Trump administration can use the Department of Homeland Security's federal voter database to verify voters' eligibility for now. However, most state laws prevent the purging of voter rolls within 90 days of an election. The Protect College Sports Act expected to have a final vote in the Senate next week. News Nation's Tom Dempsey reports from Capitol Hill.
7: Lawmakers say that this could change the future of college sports. So to dive into this a little bit further, as far as what's a part of this Protect College Sports Act, it sets federal rules for things like transfers, which obviously if you're a fan of college football or college basketball, you know that your team could be impacted by that. The bill allows athletes to make money off their name, image, and likeness, NIL as it's known, and it would allow student athletes to transfer once without losing a year of eligibility.
3: The bill would need at least 51 votes to pass the Senate. It must also pass the House, where a vote could still be weeks away and may face additional challenges. Police still working on a shooting near a Texas high school earlier today. It left one student dead and happened just off the campus of Westbury High School in Houston. Avengers Endgame Encore is off to a good start in its return to the box office. The 2019 superhero hit made $3.8 million from Thursday previews last night. From Christian News Radio Network, I'm Jim Miller. To hear this and other reports on demand, visit ChristianNewsRadio.org.
8: Hi, I'm Johnny Erickson Tata. Middle school is challenging enough, and a disability can make it even harder. It's the way it was for Beau, who had autism. Hoping he was making friends, Beau's mother always asked him who he sat with at lunch, and mostly Beau would answer, nobody. It broke his mom's heart. The one day a few football players from Florida State University visited his school, during lunch, the quarterback, Travis, noticed that Bo was sitting by himself, so Travis asked Bo if he could join him. When the other middle schoolers saw Bo and Travis happily connecting, something amazing happened. Bo's classmates followed Travis's lead. Now, Bo's lunch table is filled with friends, and it all started with a kind young man's decision to reach out. 1 John chapter 3 tells us to put God's love into action. That's what Travis did, and you can too. Need some ideas? Then go to johnnyandfriends.org.
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1: Hey, it's Susan with the light word for today. This is from Exodus 33. The Lord replied, "My presence will go with you, and I will give you rest."
22: Paul had no time for Christianity without resurrection, because he understood that the heart and soul of the Christian faith, what made the Christian faith, was the announcement not that you're supposed to love one another, but the announcement, he is risen.
23: Sometimes people try to reduce Christianity to its ethical imperatives, claiming that it doesn't really matter if the supernatural claims of the Bible are true. 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And yet, the Bible itself says that if Christ is not raised, then our faith is futile. Welcome to the Friday edition of Renewing Your Mind. I'm Dave Theriault, your weekday host, and it's good to be with you. 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
22: My favorite poet of all time is Edgar Allan Poe. And Poe's work, as you know, is somewhat pessimistic, indeed at times macabre. And recently I had the opportunity to read a series of critical essays that Poe had written. Poe didn't only write poetry, but he also wrote technical literature about his craft and about general theories of aesthetics, of beauty, that sort of thing. But in this particular essay, Poe gave his ideas of what the ideal poem should be. Then he went on to illustrate his idea of poetry by just setting down on paper how he went about composing his most famous poem. And of course, that most famous poem is called The Raven. Let me just refresh your memory, not by reading the whole poem, but just the first couple of verses and the last couple of verses, and I'll spare the other 90-some. You remember how it starts? "Once upon a midnight dreary, to hear the sonorous language while I pondered, weak and weary, over many a quaint and curious volume of forgotten lore. While I nodded, nearly napping, suddenly there came a tapping, as if someone gently rapping, rapping at my chamber door. 'Tis some visitor," I muttered, "tapping at my chamber door. Only this, nothing more." Ah, distinctly I remember it was in the bleak December, and each separate dying ember brought its ghost upon the floor. Eagerly I wished the morrow. Vainly had I sought to borrow from my books surcease of sorrow. Sorrow for the lost Lenore. For the rare and radiant maiden whom the angels name Lenore, nameless here, forevermore. And now, as he's alone thinking about the loss of Lemur, and he hears this tapping, this rapping at the door, you know what happens. He goes over and he sees that it is this ungodly, fiendish bird. And the bird comes in and has a one-word vocabulary. All the questions that the hero puts to this speaking bird, he gets the same monotonous, piercing reply, nevermore. Until there's a crescendo of anguish that we reach then in the next to the last verse, where the man screams out in his prostration, "Prophet," said I, "thing of evil, prophet still, if bird or devil, whether tempter sent or whether tempest tossed ye here ashore. Desolate yet all undaunted on this desert land enchanted, on this home by horror haunted, tell me truly, I implore, is there balm in Gilead? Tell me, I implore," quoth the raven, "nevermore." "Prophet," said I, "thing of evil. Prophet still, if bird or devil, by that heaven that bends above us, by the God we both adore, tell this soul with sorrow laden, if within the distant Aden it shall clasp a sainted maiden whom the angels name Lenore. Clasp a rare and radiant maiden whom the angels name Lenore." Quoth the raven, "Nevermore." Do you hear what he's asking? Will I see her again on the other side? Will I be reunited? The raven says, "No. Be that word our sign of parting, bird or fiend," I shrieked, upstarting, "get thee back into the tempest and the night's Plutonian shore. Leave no black plume as a token of the lie that thy soul has spoken. Leave my loneliness unbroken. Quit the bust above my door. Take thy beak from out of my heart. Take thy form from off my door." Quoth the raven, "Nevermore." And the raven, never flitting, still is sitting on the pallid bust of Pallas, just above my chamber door. And his eyes have all the seeming of a demon's that is dreaming, and the lamplight o'er him streaming throws his shadow on the floor. And my soul from out that shadow that lies floating on the floor shall be lifted, nevermore. It's an aesthetic experience, but it has a rational message. It's the message of total despair. A man who looks into the pit of death and comes to the conclusion that there is nothing on the other side. And he doesn't try to dress it up with cosmetics, but his conclusion is one of total despair. I have to say to you, from my own philosophical investigation, ladies and gentlemen, there are only two basic worldviews that I think have any significance to them. One is full-orb Judeo-Christianity, or on the other hand, flat-out nihilism. I have intellectual contempt for those who want to play both ends against the middle, who don't have the guts to see that we're playing a game whose stakes are ultimate here. Paul the Apostle understood that. When he had to minister to the folks in the church that he had begun at Corinth, we understand that Paul has to address a problem that arises in one of his churches, a church that had been beset by skepticism that was part of the culture of the day. The people there in Corinth were raising the question of whether or not it was simply a matter of credulity to place one's faith and hope in life after death. You realize, don't you, that sometimes we look back at the first century and we say, well, of course, those people in the first century could easily embrace mythology and believing in dying and rising gods and resurrections from the tomb and all that. But we're far too sophisticated for that. We're in the 20th century. We're in the scientific era. Nobody believes in life after death in this day and age. It's one thing for these pre-scientific, naive people of the first century to believe it. It's another thing. Let me tell you something, ladies and gentlemen. In the first century, people, when they died, stayed dead just as often as frequently as they do today. And resurrections were no more commonplace then than they are now. Death has been around for a long time. And the apparent finality of it has been something that the human spirit has had to deal with as long as there have been human beings who die. So it shouldn't surprise us that even in the Corinthian congregation, there arose people who were casting dubious glances at this central teaching of the New Testament church that Jesus had risen from the dead. And so Paul writes this epistle and tries to deal with their problems. And we read in verse 12 of the 15th chapter of 1 Corinthians this line of reasoning that I'd like you to follow carefully. He said, if it is preached that Christ has been raised from the dead, how can some of you say that there is no resurrection of the dead? He said, if there is no resurrection of the dead, then not even Christ has been raised. Now, what you're going to see here is something that's not all of that commonplace in the New Testament. What you're going to see is a very close, tightly expressed form of logical reasoning, using an ancient method of reasoning that involves what's called the if-then conditional structure of reasoning. It was one made popular by the skeptic Zeno of Greek philosophy, where he took his opponent's argument and reduced them to absurdity. He took the people's arguments to their logical conclusion and showed that if you were logical, if you were consistent, if you believed A, then the consequence of your thinking would lead you into abject nonsense. And so what he does is that he goes through this process in a series of conditional reasoning statements. And he begins very simply by saying, well, let's consider this. If there's no resurrection at all, if we have a universal negative here, universal negatives do not allow for particular affirmatives. If there are no resurrections, then there can't be one resurrection. There is no resurrection from the dead, then manifestly Christ is not raised. So let's follow the thinking. If Christ has not been raised, then our preaching is useless, and so is your faith. I like the way Paul speaks here. He said, hey, don't give me this patronizing stuff about religion being good for the soul. You know, if religion is based upon a false premise, if there's no corresponding reality to the hope that lies within us, then let's face it, our preaching's an exercise in futility. Nothing could be more irrelevant than what we are saying from the pulpits of this country. And the faith that we express is useless. It's useless. If Christ isn't raised. I talk about this every chance I get because we're living in a time in the history of the Christian church where we have seen all kinds of attempts to give us an abridged version of Christianity. I said, nobody believes in the supernatural anymore. We don't believe in the miraculous. We don't believe in virgin births and atoning deaths and resurrections and ascensions and angels and all of that stuff. Rudolf Bultmann, the German scholar, says you can't use modern chemotherapy. You can't use electricity. You can't use the conveniences of our culture and still believe in angels and virgin births. So then the church is left with a major problem on their hand. What do we do with these billions and billions of dollars of investments that we've made in these buildings and the influence that we do have in the culture, and not to mention a whole couple of generations of men and women who have been ordained into the clergy who now have no other place to work? What do? Do we close our doors and say, sorry, we were mistaken? That's what's happening in Europe. Or do we try to rescue from this antiquated religion something that still has contemporary value? The ethic, for example, of Jesus. And so we will strip the supernatural elements away from the Christian faith and preserve the natural elements of prudence and insight from this Jewish rabbi and try to carry on in that way. Paul the Apostle had no time for that. He thought that was infantile. It was sophomoric when it comes right down to it. So the kind of religion established by people who want to have their cake and eat it too. He said, let's face it. You know, if Jesus is dead, there's no reason for me to attach any permanent significance to him. There is no resurrection. Our faith is useless. Paul had no time for a Christianity without resurrection because he understood that the heart and soul of the Christian faith, what made the Christian faith, was the announcement not that you're supposed to love one another, but the announcement he is risen. That's what got the attention of people in the first century. This unbelievable claim that a man had died and come back from death into life. If Christ has not been raised, our preaching is useless, so is your faith. More than that, we are found to be false witnesses about God. For we have testified about God that he raised Christ from the dead. There's a religious organization in this country called Jehovah's Witnesses. What Paul is advocating here is that the rest of Christianity, once it abandons its confidence in the resurrection of Christ, should rename its organization Jehovah's False Witnesses and admit to the world that we have been lying for centuries because not only were we wrong about the central fact of resurrection, but we were bearing false witness against God the Father because we're saying that it's God the Father who raised God the Son from the dead. For if the dead are not raised, then Christ has not been raised. And if Christ has not been raised, your faith is futile and you are still in your sins. And those who also have fallen asleep in Christ are lost. I think for a moment here, you might guess that Apostle Paul was a physician. He talks about those who have fallen asleep. He resorts to euphemisms here, just like my dentist. When my dentist puts me in a dentist chair and he pulls out that needle and says, now this might cause you a little discomfort. I know that it's going to hurt. Because he's given to those euphemisms. Those who have fallen asleep, that is, those of you who have had loved ones who have died, are dead. Paul is saying you have no reason to expect that you will ever see them again. You know, when my father died, when I was 17 years old, a psychiatrist could have a field day with me because I was haunted for 20 years by a recurring nightmare. And that nightmare was exactly the same. It was as vivid and as intense every time that it came. Every time that I had this nightmare, I dreamed that my father was alive again. But in this dream, when I saw him, he was in the same hopeless, pitiable, emaciated condition that he was before he died. And even though I was overjoyed to see him in my dream with this vivacity and intensity of imagery in the dream, I went through once again the experience of utter hopelessness, knowing in the dream that he was going to die again. And I think that what my unconscious was saying to me for 20 years is, R.C. Sproul, the thing you want more than anything else is that one more time to be able to see him, talk with him. Somebody asked me a question not too long ago. I said, R.C., if you could go to heaven and walk into heaven and have an appointment with St. Peter at the gate and see any three people you want to see. You can see Jeremiah. You can see the Apostle Paul. You can see Augustine, Aquinas, Edwards, Luther. Who would you want to see? I said, well, first I want to see my dad. Then we can talk about Luther and the other guys. I want to see my father. And what Paul is saying here, I mean, I'm not alone in that, am I? Paul's saying, if Christ is not raised, forget about seeing your departed loved ones. They're gone. And if only for this life we have hope in Christ, we are to be pitied more than all men. I know in our culture we're told that the only meaningful dimension of religion is what happens here and now in this world, and where there's nothing worse than these pie-in-the-sky people who are always talking about heaven. If I can't have my pie in the sky, ladies and gentlemen, I don't want to eat here. Because what the Apostle Paul is saying is that if all we have is a religious experience and a religious hope that is confined and restricted to this world, then we are, of all of the people in this world, the most to be pitied. I say to people who aren't Christians, don't be hostile towards us. Don't be angry. Pity us. Because here we are throwing our lives away to a delusion. Paul goes on to say, if Christ is not raised, then let us eat, drink, and be merry, for tomorrow we die. Let's be unrestrained, hedonists. Don't laugh at this generation of kids who are doing everything in their power to intoxicate their senses and to find some means of escape from the grim reality of the world we show them every day. That's not stupid. That's wisdom. If there is no resurrection, let's eat, let's drink, let's be merry, let's go to Mardi Gras, let's party until we're drunk as we can be, until we die, because tomorrow it's all over. One of the greatest arguments for life after death that was ever conceived was conceived by the German philosopher Immanuel Kant in an intricate philosophical form of practical reasoning, where Kant says, bottom line, that you just simply have to believe in life after death, because if you don't, there is no ultimate basis for justice, and if there's no ultimate basis for justice, there's no ultimate basis for ethics, and if there's no ultimate basis for ethics, then all of life becomes a preference and society becomes inevitably impossible. Because ultimately, it's the preference of the one with the most power who will control your destiny. And so Kant says, as a practical necessity, we simply have to believe in God, and we simply have to believe in life after death, because without that, life is meaningless. Dostoevsky said it this way: if there is no God, all things are permissible. And if all things are permissible, then there's no such thing as right or wrong. And life is a cosmic joke. Now, I want you to understand that when Dostoevsky speaks that way and when Immanuel Kant speaks that way, what they're doing is this. They're saying, hey, practical purposes, you better believe in Christ, because if you don't, the options are so grim that life becomes intolerable. But a sober philosopher will look at that argument and say, hey, wait a minute, as Nietzsche did, that's the problem. We are convinced that life is meaningless. And we don't live like Alice in Wonderland, where we can just simply project our desires and say that reality is as we would like it to be, and we're going to believe in a resurrection, because without believing in a resurrection, life would be intolerable. Ladies and gentlemen, Paul does show us the grimness to the alternative to the resurrection of Christ here, but he doesn't rest his case there. He doesn't say to us, believe that Christ rose from the dead, because if you don't believe it, life is intolerable. That's not what he argues. Listen to what he says. He says at the beginning, he says, I want to remind you of the gospel I preached to you, by which you received and which you've taken your stand. He said, for what are those things I received, I passed on to you as of primary importance, that Christ died for our sins according to the scriptures, that he was buried, that he was raised on the third day according to the scriptures. To a Jew, that phrase, according to the scriptures, meant something. Because if they could show that this is something that the ancient books predicted, for most of those people, it settled the matter, because they had such confidence in the transcendent accuracy of Holy Writ. Paul could have ended the argument right there for the Jew, that this was according to the scripture. Then he moves from the biblical to the empirical realm, and he says that he appeared to Peter. And then to the 12. And after that, he appeared to more than 500 of the brothers at the same time, most of whom are still living. I know their names and address. Go check it out. Most of whom are still living, though some have fallen asleep. And then he appeared to James, then to all the apostles. And last of all, as one born out of due time, he appeared unto me.
0: I'm not writing to you about abstract speculation. I'm talking to you about a resurrection that 500 people more than one time witnessed. And ladies and gentlemen, I saw him. This is a universal testimony of the New Testament writers. As the other apostles say, we declare to you not cunningly devised myths and fables, but we declare to you what we have seen with our eyes and what we have heard with our ears. What every one of the disciples saw, handled, heard, and died for was the victory of one man over death, which the New Testament declares was not an isolated incident, but that this was the down payment for the human race, that this is the firstborn of many brethren, that this represented a cosmic victory over the ultimate enemy of our humanity. So that the conclusion that the apostle reaches in the 15th chapter is fantastic. He says, therefore, and you know what that word therefore indicates, that a conclusion is coming. Therefore, my beloved brethren, be ye steadfast, immovable, always abounding in the work of the Lord, for inasmuch as you know that your labor in him is not in vain. It's the resurrection of Christ that means that no amount of suffering, no amount of grief, no amount of sorrow, no amount of loneliness, no amount of apparent hopelessness can ever be ultimate, because Christ is risen. So my suffering is not in vain.
2: Life in a fallen world can often be hard, very hard. And yet, because Christ is raised, we can say with confidence that no pain is permanent. Our sorrow will one day be turned to joy. I've so enjoyed this study with R.C. Sproul this week on renewing your mind, and I hope you have too. Suffering is inevitable in this life, which means that learning to think about our afflictions biblically is absolutely essential. Dr. Sproul has more to say on this subject that we weren't able to get to this week, but you can receive the downloadable version of this series in the Ligonier app and a digital study guide too. You can make your gift today at renewingyourmind.org to add these resources to your library. Next week, we'll be looking at J.V. 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So be sure to join us here on Renewing Your Mind.

0: You've turned on the light. Tonight, mostly cloudy skies with lows in the upper 40s.
1: Those cloudy skies continue into Saturday. Temperatures in the mid-60s. Cloudy overnight, but with a chance of rain showers. Lows around 50.
0: 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We pray you have a very blessed weekend. Keep listening to the Light and keep shining for Jesus.
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0: church is a community of the crippled and the broken and the harmed and the helpless. That's why it is so distasteful when the tone of a congregation becomes smug, triumphalistic, self-assertive, self-assured, and creates a vibe, unspoken often, that says to people, you know, if you wisened up and became like us, you would actually be fine. Instead of saying, you know, the way of salvation is barred to those who are self-righteous, but it swings wide open to those who will admit their need. And finally, the picture here of friendship with Jesus around the table should point us on to a day that is yet to come when once again we will gather with Jesus and in some way around a table. And you will say to yourselves all over again, my, my, so God really does save sinners. And oh Lord, what a privilege to be able to look forward to getting my knees under the table with you in the kingdom.
1: 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Hope you have a great weekend and are able to worship with your local church. 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
3: Welcome to Breakpoint, a daily look at an ever-changing culture through the lens of unchanging truth. For the Colson Center, I'm John Stone Street. A few weeks ago, the New York Post reported that Gustavo Gordillo, a prominent official in the Democratic Socialists of America, lived in a $1.5 million home owned by his parents, who in turn lived in a 5,000-square-foot home in Boca Raton that's listed for $3.1 million. Even accounting for New York City's high housing prices, it's a pretty lush arrangement for someone speaking up for the oppressed of the country. And then recently, Ohio chocolate heiress Grace Ryan, who has campaigned for radical DSA politicians, posted about the need for socialism from her boat while she was summering at the lake. And the new self-described socialist mayor of Seattle recently came under scrutiny when people discovered that at age 43, her professor parents pay for her child's childcare at $2,200 a month. Now, history's full of stories of children of wealthy elites who adopt radical socio-political causes, coming out as enemies of the system that gave them their lives to begin with. Today, they can be dubbed Lululemons and Neiman Marxists. They're modern incarnations of the champagne socialist who have the financial luxury of never having to live out the consequences of their own bad ideas. Karl Marx, Vladimir Lenin, and Mao Zedong also did not grow up poor, but were comfortably middle class before embracing murderous ideologies. Last week, Ayaan Hirsi Ali reminded the world that Muhammad Atta, one of the leaders of the 9/11 attacks, was not born into an impoverished situation, but studied architecture and urban planning before deciding to be radical. And Osama bin Laden was also the son of a billionaire. As it turns out, there seems to be a strong correlation, and at least a lot of stories in human history, between adopting extremist ideologies and growing up in privilege. In more recent days, the new supporters of Islamism and neo-communism tend to be college students from relatively well-to-do families. Such is the danger of undisciplined prosperity. George Orwell once quipped that some ideas are so absurd that only an intellectual could believe them. And some ideas are so unrealistic that only those who are insulated by comfort could entertain them, while never facing the consequences of the worldviews and the ideologies that get reality and the human condition so wrong. This, in addition to an incredible intellectual curiosity, is what makes Ayaan Hirsi Ali's voice so credible. Not only did she experience life in both a family and in nations under the control of Islamic radicalism, but she also walked through the personal desert of trying to find meaning without God. When she reminds us of the true nature of Islamic radicalism and the struggle of secular elites to take seriously true religious belief, we should listen to her. And of course, teaching history is absolutely essential. A generation that doesn't know that socialism failed everywhere it's been tried, or that communist governments murdered millions in the 20th century, or even that Osama bin Laden was actually the bad guy of 9/11, this is a generation that will be easily deceived by simplistic and even silly ideas about people and how best to help them. And that would be a double tragedy, since, as Ayaan Hirsi Ali put it in her article, we will need the next generation on this essential project of cultural restoration. As she put it, and I quote, "Civilizational resilience is not a vague confidence that democracies always muddle through. It is the hard capacity of a people to see its vulnerabilities clearly, repair them in time, and deny its enemies the use of its virtues as weapons." And by the way, I'm pleased to announce that Ayaan Hirsi Ali will be joining us for the 2027 Colson Center National Conference, June 3rd through the 6th in Charlotte, North Carolina. Please save the date. Registration will open soon. For the Colson Center, I'm John Stone Street with Breakpoint.
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0: Thursday, October 29th in Williston is more than just a concert. 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
14: Hey, it's Susan with the light word for today. This is from Exodus 33. The Lord replied, "My presence will go with you, and I will give you rest."
15: Welcome, everyone, to Family Talk. 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I'm Dr. James Dobson, and I'm thrilled that you've joined us.
16: 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I'm Roger Marsh. If you invited 100 committed born-again believers to a backyard barbecue, how many of them do you think would actually hold a biblical worldview? According to one well-known study, that number is just 9 out of 100. Isn't that shocking? Well, on today's Family Talk broadcast, Dr. James Dobson sits down with an impressive panel of Christian thinkers and apologists. The lineup includes Josh McDowell, Lee Strobel, Dr. Frank Turek, Dr. Gary Habermas, Dr. Erwin Lutzer, Dr. Del Tackett, and Dr. Alex McFarland. That is a lot of wisdom gathered in one room. Together, they will tackle the big questions of faith: what a Christian worldview really is, why so few believers actually understand it, and how to give a clear, confident answer for the hope that we have in Jesus Christ. So find a comfortable spot and settle in. Here now is Dr. James Dobson, starting the conversation with his panel of experts.
15: Alex McFarland is one of the individuals on the stage here with us today, and explain the word apologetics.
17: Apologetics is an ancient legal word that means a defense, a reason, a justification why we believe what we believe. In other words, prove your case. It's found in verses like 1 Peter 3:15 that says, "Believers are to be ready always to give an answer to anyone who asks a reason for the hope that is within you." An answer, a reason, why we believe what we believe. That's apologetics.
15: Mm. Dr. Del Tackett, what you are attempting to do is to get a Christian worldview across to people. And amazingly and depressingly, most people don't understand a Christian worldview.
18: No, that's true. They don't. That's exactly the problem that we have right now today in our culture. Barnett had a study not long ago where he attempted to try to determine the percentage of Americans that had a biblical worldview. The response to that survey showed that only 4% of Americans have a biblical worldview. That was based upon 10 basic fundamental questions from the scriptures. And he then sliced that data. Only 4% of Americans have a biblical worldview, and re-sliced that data to look at the born-again believers in America, and it jumped up to an anemic 9%.
15: That means 9% of people who say they're committed to Jesus Christ, they've had a born-again experience with him, do not understand what a Christian worldview is.
18: That's correct. So if you had a barbecue, invited 100 people, 100 born-again believers to your home, 91 of them would not have a biblical worldview.
15: What is a biblical worldview?
18: That's a great question. I think the best way to illustrate that is if you were to simply view yourself standing in the middle of a large navigational compass, there isn't a direction that you couldn't turn and gaze out upon all the areas of life that God has not given us his truth claims about life.
15: Lee Strobel, you've also written a book on that very subject.
19: Right, and interviewed Dr. Habermas and others about it.
15: Did you?
19: Yeah. I was an atheist. I was someone who doubted the resurrection was true. I grew up asking questions that I didn't have anybody to give me answers. And I began to suspect that things like the resurrection were fairy tales and made up and make-believe. And then I learned about evolution in high school, and I thought, well, that puts God out of a job. But later, after marrying a woman who was an agnostic, and she ended up coming to faith, began to see positive changes in her character and her values and so forth, it encouraged me to investigate the evidence. And so few people actually take the time to do that. And I spent nearly 2 years of my life delving into the evidence for whether or not the New Testament can be trusted, whether or not the resurrection of Jesus Christ is an actual historical event that we can depend on. And I came away with the conclusion that the resurrection, that Jesus not only claimed to be the Son of God, but that he proved it by the resurrection, that I think is the best attested event of ancient history.
15: Have you found yourself in debates with those who were coming from the other side?
19: Oh, sure. Yeah.
15: How does that evidence hold up?
19: I'll tell you how it holds up. This will give you a good example. I did a television show for the PAX Network called Faith Under Fire. We have scholars like Dr. Habermas and William Lane Craig and others who make a career of debating atheists. And we did one of those debates in Chicago, and we took a vote. And among the people who walked in as avowed atheists, and we had thousands of people there, over 84% said, after hearing the case for Christ and the case for atheism, the case for Christ was by far the most persuasive. And we had 47 confirmed atheists who walked in the door, heard the debate, and walked out as followers of Jesus Christ because of the power of the evidence. When I was working on my book, The Case for Christ, I was interviewing a scholar and about the evidence for Christianity. And during a break, he paused and he said, you know, I just want to tell you, nobody's going to read your book. And I said, really, why not? And he said, well, we live in a postmodern world, especially young people today. They don't care about evidence for the resurrection. They don't care about historic reality. They don't care about truth. You know, you got your truth, I got my truth. It's a postmodern world. And I remember going home and telling my wife, nobody's going to read my book. You know, I'm wasting my time. And yet the single biggest group of people who've written me to say that they have come to faith in Jesus Christ through the evidence in the book, The Case for Christ, have been 16 through 24-year-olds. So I think this idea that somehow young people don't care about truth and don't care about reality and don't care about historic evidence is just not supported by the evidence.
20: They want answers. They definitely want answers.
15: They're hungry, aren't they?
20: It's illustrated by all the people who are here this weekend, Dr. Dobson. When Dr. Habermas lays out the evidence for the resurrection, or Lee lays it out, the skeptic may say, well, you know, miracles can't happen, so therefore I'm not going to believe in the resurrection. But what's the greatest miracle in the Bible? The greatest miracle in the Bible is not the resurrection. It's the first verse. If the first verse of the Bible is true, every other verse is believable. If the universe was created out of nothing by God, he can do anything else he wants in the universe. And we now have scientific evidence that the universe was created out of nothing. Now, what is nothing? Aristotle had a good definition of nothing. Nothing is what rocks dream about. So there was nothing, and then this entire space-time continuum leapt into existence. So miracles are not only possible, it is probable, given the evidence.
15: Yeah. Dell, what percentage of people in the church believe in absolute truth, or what Josh calls universal truth?
18: Well, I think I probably asked Josh that. He knows his statistics very well.
15: He's next.
18: Let me turn it over to him. Yeah.
21: Of adults and that would consider themselves born again. In other words, would say, I personally trusted Jesus Christ as Savior and Lord, and if he were to die today, I know I'd go to heaven because he is my Savior and forgive me my sins. It'd be right about 9%, almost identical to youth. And the reason is, the stats that even I talked about this morning on belief is a reflection of the parents, of the adults. And now you're finding very little difference in the statistics on beliefs between young people and the adults in the church.
15: I don't understand how you can call yourself a follower of Jesus Christ and not believe in absolute truth. And what people say about that is that's fine for you. Yeah, absolute truth is different for every person. I don't know how they come up with that either, but they do.
21: You see, so many young people who are coming to Christ today within the body of Christ, over half of them, I'm convinced, are not coming to Christ because he's the way, the truth, and the life. They're coming to Christ because he's the best thing that's come along so far. Mm. And almost all faith today is self-centered, individualistic. What can it do for me? Forgiveness is only good if it takes away my guilt. Has nothing to do with God. And you talk to any youth pastor, as soon as something comes along that child that seems to be better, they're gone. And this is why I agree with all these gentlemen here. We've got to get back to substance within our message. Several weeks ago, right here in Colorado, I spoke to 450 junior high school kids. And I gave my testimony, and there I show how I struggled with the deity of Christ, the scriptures, and the resurrection. And I said, you know the problem? Maybe there might be two of you here out of 450, all their parents were in full-time Christian ministry. I said, there might be two of you that could give me any intelligent answer why I believe the Bible's true. And they all started looking at each other, and I said, tell you what. Tomorrow afternoon, last day of the conference, they were packing to go home. I said, at 4 o'clock, I'm going to be outside, blistering hot. I'll be under that tree. And if you want to come out there, I'll take 1 hour, not a minute more, and I'll tell you why I believe it's true. Jim, the next afternoon at 4 o'clock, 232 kids showed up. I literally thought it'd be 25 or 30.
15: They want to know.
21: They really, and they sat there, ended up being an hour and a half.
15: We have, I think, convinced ourselves that they don't want to know, that no one wants to know, and we're intimidated to tell them or even mention the name of Jesus Christ for fear we'll offend somebody. But the truth of the matter is they're desperate for meaning.
18: They really do. But here's what we've done. In the postmodern worldview, we have essentially put them on a cork, put them in an ocean, and say, there is no shore. And they want a rock to stand on. If someone will come to them that says there's a rock and a shore, they want to listen to it. But you better be sincere about it from the standpoint of the fact that they can smell hypocrisy a mile away.
0: Could I say also that something contributing to the doubt that young people have is the fact that we are living in an era where we have the proliferation of other religions. Young people say to themselves, well, I'm a Christian, but, you know, there's the Muslim faith and there's the other faiths. And that's why I think it's so wonderful that even at this conference that we're having, we're actually having some breakout sessions and some sessions on various kinds of religions so that young people understand the difference. What my message is that I feel so deeply about is that we must point out that Jesus is the only qualified Savior. Come with me to 1993 in Chicago, the Parliament of World Religions, 5,000 delegates from all over the world meeting to try to unify the religions of the world. And I was there the whole week. I went into the area where all of the literature from 100 different religions was handed out, and I went on a search for a sinless Savior. So I began with the Hindus, and I said, I'm a sinner, and I need somebody who's not a part of my predicament to save me. Does Hinduism have a sinless Savior? No, we don't. I went to the Buddhists, Baha'u'llah, enlightenment, but not sinlessness. And it dawned on me that Jesus is sinless. He's the only one qualified to give us the kind of righteousness that a holy God demands that we have as sinners. And therefore, he's the only one who has the qualifications of saviorhood. Mm-hmm. And we need to be able to say to young people today, other religions have gurus and prophets. Much of what they say might even be good, live this way, etc. But there's only one person who is able to credit us with the righteousness of God so that we can be in God's presence, declared as holy as God himself is. Mm-hmm. There is no one else out there who meets those qualifications.
15: That is so good. When I wrote Life on the Edge, which is written for those between 16 and 26 to help bridge that gap from childhood to adulthood, we did focus groups to see what young people in that age group were thinking. And after a good number of them, the data showed the number one issue they care about. Of all the things, making money, fame, fortune, all the things that they care about, the number one issue was meaning. They don't know why they have meaning. Nobody has told them why they have meaning. And why would they draw that conclusion? Because they're sitting in school where they tell them that they came from meaningless matter that somehow coalesced. Why would they have meaning? Only Christ can give that meaning. And it's not just that they want to know how to share their faith. They want to know for sure that their own faith has meaning. And in that meaning comes their understanding of life itself.
17: I was in New Jersey over Easter weekend doing an apologetics weekend in a church. On Saturday night, we had several hundred teenagers there. And before the event, we had a dinner with the youth leaders that had organized this, teenagers from New Jersey churches. And so we had a little Q&A time, and it was really interesting. And one young lady, she was an 11th grader named Allison, she said, "I've learned more this weekend than in three whole years of being a believer." And she said, "I'm so excited." And I said, "Great, you know, this is wonderful." And she raised her hand and she made the comment. She said, "A lot of the grown-ups just think that we teens are only interested in pizza and concerts, but we want to know the deep things of God, and we are ready for it." And I said, "Whoa, hit the pause button." I said, "How many agree with that statement? You want to know the deep things of God, and even though a teen, you say, 'Hey, I'm ready for it.'" And it was the whole group of youth leaders. And Dr. Lutzer's got it right. We have to pass the knowledge of Jesus Christ onto the young generation. A lot of religious leaders have claimed to represent God. Jesus claimed to be God. Some people spoke for God. Jesus spoke as God. And he validated his identity by rising from the grave, the only one in history who ever did that. And the world needs to know, especially the teens, that Jesus is real.
15: And that's what motivates you.
17: Yes, sir.
15: David, tell us about your conversion.
1: Well, surprisingly enough, we had Norm Geisler speak over at the summit the other day, and he said that God reached down and picked up someone who had a very filthy mouth, and within 2 days he was out on the street corner preaching the gospel. He got saved, and 2 days later he was preaching. And I was thinking to myself, wow, that sounds very familiar. Because when I met the Lord in a camp, by the way, in Michigan, I had the filthiest mouth on the block. In fact, our neighbor, I tell the kids this too, and I don't think any believe me, but if my mother were alive today, she'd tell you. Our neighbor was a Marine in the Second World War, and one day he got a hold of my mother and he said, "Shut that kid up." He said, "I've been through five campaigns in the Pacific and I haven't heard that language." Mm-hmm. And when I met the Lord at this camp in Michigan, you might say that the gospel doesn't change your life. But from that time on, to the present time, I can't really believe that I've used God's name in vain. And that, to me, would be an utter miracle. And when I got home, by the way, from camp, the neighbors gave me a nickname, AC and BC, before camp and after camp. They didn't know it was Christ. They just thought, "Hey, the kid went to camp. Huh? I wonder what's going on now." And then the windows came up in the neighborhood, too.
15: Gary, let's suppose that I'm 17 years old and I come to you and I say, "I want to ask you some questions. I was raised in a church and my parents are Christians, but I'm having a real hard time believing that Christ is the Son of God who came down from heaven with a mission to save those of us who are in sin, all of us in sin. I can't accept that. Any way you can help me with my faith? Is there any evidence that that is true?"
2: Yeah, I'd like to know where the person's coming from, but we have this common conception today where we say all religions are the same. They all teach virtually the same truth. Smooth away the rough edges and they're saying the same thing. Jesus is the only founder of a major world religion who ever claimed to be deity. There are no other takers. I mean, there are no other takers from their own lips. Jesus is the only founder of a major world religion about whom miracles are recorded within a generation. Jesus is the only founder of a major world religion who said, "What you do with me determines where you spend eternity." And this is conceded by every critical scholar who writes. Jesus is the only founder of a major world religion who said, "My death is going to be essential for your salvation." And Jesus is the only founder of a major world religion who not only predicted his resurrection, but did it. What I'm saying is, I'm not saying as a Christian, we know that these are the only ones because that's what we believe. I'm saying nobody else, no other major founder even claimed any of these things.
15: Yeah.
2: Now, when the person hears that, they usually, you know, falling back to this, aren't we all the same? But I would go immediately to the resurrection. And I would say, Jesus made these incredible claims. He claimed to be the Son of Man. He claimed to be the Son of God. Then he was raised from the dead. I would like this fellow to tell me how else can I take the evidence except as a confirmation of who he said he was? And this is not a big philosophical argument, but just a real brief question for him, and that's this. If Jesus is only a man, and if the evidence shows he was raised from the dead, what happened? I think God would have to have acted upon him. And if God acted on his dead body, then I would think the best explanation is God approved of what he said. Of everything Jesus taught, probably the two most offensive things he taught vis-a-vis the other world religions is, I am deity, and what you do with me determines where you spend eternity. Those are pretty exclusive claims. Why is he and he alone raised from the dead?
15: Frank, any last thing you want to say?
20: Well, I was just going to say, I came to faith back in 1985. I was in Sacramento, California in flight school, and I had a roommate who was the son of a Methodist minister, and I had all sorts of skeptical questions. And one day, it was having to be a Sunday morning, we're sitting over breakfast, and I said to him, Mark, I just can't believe that there is a good God with all this evil. We discussed that before. And I really just can't believe Jesus is the only way. I mean, I just think that's way too narrow. And he said, well, I believe what the Bible says. I'm the way, the truth, and the life. No man comes to the Father except through me. And then I go, that's so narrow. So I looked at my watch and I said, well, if we're going to go to church, we better get going. We didn't even know where the church was. Somehow we found the church. We were walking in, and we noticed that the church had already been in session. And we sat down, and there was a preacher on a riser, and all he had was a Bible in his hand. And we sat down, and 2 minutes later, the preacher said, and then Jesus said, I'm the way, the truth, and the life. No man comes to the Father except through me. So Mark gives me the elbow. And he goes, some people think that's narrow. So then he gives me the real elbow, you know? And he said, but the truth is narrow. He said, if I want to call my friend John here in the front row, I have to put 10 numbers in exact order. If I get one number wrong, I don't get John, I get a wrong number. He said, the truth is very narrow. But as soon as I became a believer, the dictum that Augustine said, believe and then you will understand, really became true in my life, and I learned a lot more. Now, I still have questions. I still don't have all the answers. But right now, I think it takes a lot more faith to be an unbeliever than it does to be a believer. And that's why I wrote the book, I Don't Have Enough Faith to Be an Atheist.
15: There are people who have been listening to us through these discussions who are drawn to Christ by what you all have had to say. Talk directly to that person.
17: Dr. Dobson, you know, years ago, G.K. Chesterton said this, that an open mind is like an open mouth. Its purpose is to close down on something solid. Otherwise, it becomes like an open sewer, rejecting nothing. And the search is what a lot of people revel in and glory in. It's just the journey, not the destination. But eventually, people have to come to that point where they say, I volitionally, I willfully choose to respond to what God has revealed to me. The fact is that, yes, Jesus is who he claimed to be in love. He went to a windswept hill outside Jerusalem, to a cross. Now, here's love. The very wood upon which he hung, the iron spikes that held him there, while Christ hung, shouldered the sin debt of the world, the guilt of Alex McFarland, the very instruments of his torture, the cross on which he was crucified, not only was he hanging there, he was sustaining it all in love. And he died as a substitute for me, for everyone, rose again. And he makes this offer. He says it's a gift, complete forgiveness, restoration, healing, salvation. It's yours simply for the taking. And so I would challenge every listener, if you know about God but don't yet have a relationship with God, this day, pray and say, yes, Jesus, I choose you.
15: God's blessings to you all. Thank you for taking the time to be with us.
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16: The greatest questions of our faith aren't meant to leave us searching forever. They're actually meant, as G.K. Chesterton put it, to finally close down on something solid. And that solid ground is a person, Jesus Christ. 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
5: Did you ever do bumper cars at the carnival? Our family loves bumper cars. When you first get in that bumper car, you start at approximately the same place, but when you step on the pedal, you take off in about 10 different directions, occasionally bump into each other. That was a description of our family when we were all still living under one roof. Maybe it's a description of yours, too. You know, a bumper car family. See, you start out at the same place in the morning, you step on the gas pedal, and off we would go in five different directions, and every once in a while, we would just happen to bump into each other. It is our world today, and it is so easy to let families just fly apart. And as the kids get older and mom and dad get busier and busier and we need to work more to keep up our standard of living, a lot of times there's less and less time spent together. Now, in the internet and social media, oh, hello. Without even knowing it, sometimes your family, my family, becomes a group of strangers. And then later on, we look back with regret and we say, if only I could have those years back. Why didn't we spend more time together? See, every family needs to be together, but it actually takes someone to blow the trumpet and make it happen. Well, I'm Ron Hutchcraft, and I want to have a word with you today about holy huddles at home. Our word for today from the Word of God, we're in the book of Nehemiah, chapter 4. I'm going to be reading verses 19 and 20. If you remember a little of your Bible history, you may know that Nehemiah was God's man to lead the people in rebuilding the dilapidated and destroyed walls and gates of Jerusalem. It was a major task. It had pretty much been a mess for about 100 years. It took a lot of major organization. And he was able to mobilize all those people, each with a different assignment. And in 52 days, this small group of people literally rebuilt the walls and the gates of the city of Jerusalem. Now listen to part of the plan here as he gives instructions to his work crew. Then I said to the nobles, the officials, and the rest of the people, the work is extensive and spread out, and we are widely separated from each other along the wall. Sounds a lot like the bumper car syndrome, doesn't it? They all started out in the morning, and they all went their separate directions. He says, whenever you hear the sound of the trumpet, join us there. Our God will fight for us. He said, in my family of workers, we're going to need to get together, and so I'll sound the trumpet, and when I do, we'll come together. Did you know that whenever there is a family that is spread out in their lifestyles like yours and ours, there's got to be one person in the family who plays Nehemiah, someone who insists that the family comes together. Families are pulled apart unless somebody is willing to work at them and bring them together, communicating, hugging each other, touching each other, praying together, keeping in touch with each other's lives. It's like a football team. You have to regularly have a huddle. You can't have a family without regular huddles. So the person who sounds the trumpet is the person in the family who sets a time and a place and makes it happen to make sure that the family gets together. If it doesn't, people leave home with dangerous, unmet needs. They don't have the closeness, the intimacy, the encouragement they need, and they'll go looking for it in places they never should. Now, biblically, this should be dad. In a single-parent family, it may have to be mom. But certainly everyone in the family should come when the trumpet is blown. Dinner together. Pre-committed days together. Family devotions. Vacation. Prayer time. Don't let your family be every man and every woman for himself or herself. Bring them together. Your family, every family, needs that trumpet.
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22: From the Christian News Radio Network, I'm Jim Miller. The Northeast bracing for a powerful storm that's still intensifying over the Atlantic. Coastal flood alerts are in effect up and down the East Coast as millions prepare for a nor'easter. Storm expected to bring heavy rain, strong winds, and coastal flooding to the region. That'll take place over the weekend. Pushback on data centers growing across the U.S., but as News Nation's Brooke Schaefer reports, data centers of the future could be heading into orbit.
23: Next week on Thursday, Google is set to launch a test satellite with specialized AI chips into outer space. Google calls it Project Suncatcher because it would use energy from the sun to power it. The New York Times reports that each panel will have a relatively small amount of power, think enough power to run a hairdryer, but they say it should be enough to complete simple AI tasks from space.
22: However, the timeline for data centers in orbit is still several years away. More news straight ahead, but right now, here's a word from our sponsor.
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22: The Supreme Court handing President Trump a legal victory in his push to keep non-citizens from voting ahead of November's midterm election. The High Court ruled the Trump administration can use the Department of Homeland Security's federal voter database to verify voters' eligibility for now. However, most state laws prevent the purging of voter rolls within 90 days of an election. The Protect College Sports Act expected to have a final vote in the Senate next week. News Nation's Tom Dempsey reports from Capitol Hill.
8: Lawmakers say that this could change the future of college sports. So to dive into this a little bit further, as far as what's a part of this Protect College Sports Act, it sets federal rules for things like transfers, which obviously if you're a fan of college football or college basketball, you know that your team could be impacted by that. The bill allows athletes to make money off their name, image, and likeness, NIL as it's known, and it would allow student athletes to transfer once without losing a year of eligibility.
9: The bill would need at least 51 votes to pass the Senate. It must also pass the House, where a vote could still be weeks away and may face additional challenges. Police still working on a shooting near a Texas high school earlier today. It left one student dead and happened just off the campus of Westbury High School in Houston. Avengers Endgame Encore is off to a good start in its return to the box office. The 2019 superhero hit made $3.8 million from Thursday previews last night. From Christian News Radio Network, I'm Jim Miller. To hear this and other reports on demand, visit ChristianNewsRadio.org.
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11: 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That is, if you want to succeed, God's way. And that is very simple. 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And it is simply this: discovering the will of God in your life and obeying it. 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
10: Thank you for making time for Dr. Michael Youssef and leading the way. 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
11: The world's definition of success is summarized in the words of Paul Chance when he said that the one who dies with the most toys wins. But success God's way is very different. God evaluates success very differently from the world's evaluation of success. And so I want you to turn in your Bible, Genesis 39, verse 2. Genesis 39, 2. And have it open as I will share with you from God's word, success, God's way, not man's way. Verse 2 says, God was with Joseph and he was successful. Another translation says, the Lord was with Joseph and he prospered. When you realize that there are very, very, very, very few people in world history have ever risen as high in a short period of time as Joseph did, you'll have to sit back and take notice, what is the secret of his success? You have to ask the question, what is this success God's way all about? Joseph began his career at the ripe old age of 17. 17. That's when he started. By the age of 30, he became the second most powerful man in the world that is known at that time. But that did not happen because Joseph was ambitious. That did not happen because Joseph had drive to succeed. That did not happen because Joseph had thirst for power and he did everything possible in order to achieve what his mind conceived. We have a lot of politicians who are doing that. This did not happen because Joseph set his sights on achieving and accomplishing worldly success and being on the top of his world. No, no, none of that. The Bible said that the secret of his success is that God was with him. Why was God with Joseph? Because Joseph was with God. In fact, Joseph did not know that he was placed on the first rung of the ladder of success. He didn't really know. Success was not something that he sought after or he dreamed about and he wanted to accomplish. It is not something that he was striving for. It was not something that he was taught to step on whomever comes on his in his way in order to climb up the ladder. No. In fact, had you asked Joseph whether he was in the pit or he was in the dungeon in the prison of Pharaoh, and you say, Joseph, are you successful? He would have said to you, I hate to think what failure is all about. Success God's way does not always look like success. It does not look like success, especially to the world outside. But Joseph's secret for success is the very secret for your success. It will be the very secret for anyone's success, God's way. That is, if you want to succeed, God's way. And that is very simple. That secret is really simple. And it is simply this: discovering the will of God in your life and obeying it. Amen. Discovering the will of God for your life and obey it. At a very young age, God revealed his will to Joseph. It wasn't very clear, it was hazy, but he showed it to him in a form of a dream. To fulfill the will of God in his life, he faced deadly obstacles. And let me tell you something, if you want to succeed God's way, you will face deadly obstacles. Make no mistake about it. There are three in number. First, there was the deadly enemy of discouragement. You see, obstacle along the way of success God's way were threatened to derail you every time. The second enemy was detour and distraction from succeeding God's way. And the third enemy was doubt. Doubt is the best dream crusher that I know. Doubt is the biggest enemy to succeeding God's way. Now let's look at those three deadly enemies to success God's way. First one is discouragement. Did you know that discouragement is really one of Satan's most valuable tool in his toolbox? In fact, there's a fable that I read many, many years ago. And I don't remember exactly the details about Satan was auctioning his tools from his toolbox. But when it came to discouragement, he said, I would never sell that for all the money in the world, because that is his most valuable tool. That's what keeps him in business. This is his powerful tool. And he uses it with impunity against the children of the living God. Remember, Joseph was given a dream. He didn't understand everything about it, but he knew that God has a plan for his life, that God is guiding his steps, that God is with him. God chose to reveal his will to Joseph. And the will of God was to preserve a remnant from certain annihilation, because God in his plan, through the loins of some of them, will be the seed of the birth of the Messiah, the Lord Jesus Christ. That was God's vision and his dream for his life. He didn't understand it all at that time. But meanwhile, nothing was going right. I mean, nothing. Nothing was going the way it should go. Nothing indicated that Joseph was even close to achieving God's will and God's vision in his life. Nothing. His brothers were filled with envy and hatred and malice. They took him and they threw him in a pit at the age of 17. That was not enough. They took his coat of many color. They killed an animal. They dipped that coat in that blood. And they took that coat and they lied to their father and they said, your son is dead. And his father lived for many years in total sorrow and broken heart, thinking his son is dead and devoured by a wild animal. But that was not enough for them. They actually sold him to Arab traders in a caravan who were crossing that part of the world. And these caravan traders would take Joseph and put him on the auction block in Cairo Square to sell him as a slave. He gets purchased by the head of secret service for Pharaoh's palace. Let me tell you about this guy, Potiphar. I mean, he's the kind of guy, if you look him the wrong way, he would lop your head off. And Joseph ends up being a slave in his house. What kind of a success is that? Nothing was going right. Have you been there? And if you haven't, you will be when you face a time of discouragement. When you find yourself where Joseph was at this point in his life, remember what I'm telling you from this guy who has been there many times. The first thing you want to do when you're discouraged, you already got it. You know what it is. Give up. Give up. Give up. Job feared discouragement and came upon him. Elijah's discouragement caused him to think of death as better than life. The older brother in the prodigal story allowed discouragement to turn him into a bitter and angry and resentful man. Moses fumed and fussed about his discouragement. Jonah wanted to flee out of discouragement. Oh, but Joseph faced his discouragement by being more faithful to the Lord. He said, I trust in the Lord. I trust in the sovereign God. I trust him not only that he works behind the scenes, but he moves all of the scenes that he works behind. Clean the floor, Joseph. Yes, sir. I have a dream. Carry out the bedpans, Joseph. Yes, sir. I have a dream. Wash the sheets, Joseph. Yes, ma'am. Feed the flock, Joseph. With pleasure. Joseph, are you disgusted?

because of your righteousness. Remember this. Remember this when the programs are designed to actually cause you to fall. Remember this. Remember when the pressure makes it so unbearable for you that keeps on tempting you in order to compromise and fall. Remember. Remember Joseph. Genesis 39:3, the Lord was with him. He gave him success in everything he did. Verse 5, God even blessed the Egyptian house because of Joseph. You know, I want to be honest with you. I thought about this. If I were Joseph, I said, don't bless him. Why should he get blessed because of me? Just bless me. Discouragement can either cause you to quit or become a gateway to succeed in God's way. Amen? Amen? Second enemy of success, God's way, is detours and distractions. In Joseph's life, when things really began to just get on an even keel, I mean, they've been rough for a long time, and just now he got promoted and became the chief slave. So he's calling the shots. When just things getting a little better, having overcome the enemy of discouragement, here comes Mrs. Potiphar. And this, folks, was a biggie. I mean, this is big. This is big. Mrs. Potiphar began to seduce Joseph. Not once, not twice, but day after day after day. In other words, she was nagging him. Let me tell you something. Pornography, illicit sex, alcohol, drugs, any chemical substance, everything you can think of, all these things that are designed to derail you, all these things are designed to give you a detour from succeeding God's way, are going to dog you. I talk about evil days. Somebody was telling me the other day, their 13-year-old daughter was doing a project, a school project on the internet, and pop comes out of the pornographic site. These are evil days we live in. Genesis 39:8, the Bible said, Joseph refused. Underline that in your Bible, please. Just underline it. Because if you read through the Bible quickly and you say, well, you know, isn't that nice? He refused. No. You got to understand, this is a big deal. It sounds simple. Well, he just refused. No, this is powerful in this context. Joseph understood that a fire that engulfs a house doesn't just happen. Sexually and morally, things don't just happen. There is first a slow leak, and then a slow leak. And then you get used to the smell of the leak. Somebody comes from the outside and he says, what's that smell? You got some gas. No, that's okay. Don't worry about it. I'm taking care of it. Everything is fine. You got used to the smell. They don't happen suddenly. So when you strike a match to light the stove and the house goes up in flames, and then you find yourself weeping bitter tears. That's how sexual temptation works. Work a diversion, a detour from success, God's way. In fact, if you look at Eve, Mrs. Potiphar, or David, or Samson, or if you look at the examples of the Bible, for those who did not stop the leak when it was slow, there are four steps. Every time, works like a charm. You know, I'm convinced Satan is not a very smart fella. He really not very smart. He just keep repeating the same strategy. He really does. Four steps. Eve, Mrs. Potiphar, four steps. First, she cast lustful eye. Verse 7 of Genesis 39. Second, she nagged him on every side. Verse 10. Third, she took. Isn't that what Eve did? She looked, she lusted, she took, and then she hid. That's the fourth step. She took. Verse 12. Then she hid, covering up her sin by false accusation. Verse 14. When Joseph ran away with his coat in her hand, that was the second time he lost his coat. Did you know that? But he kept his integrity.

0: It's okay to lose your coat. Keep your integrity. These are the four steps that ruined Eve in the garden and caused her and Adam to be thrown out of paradise and lose paradise. It was the same four steps that ruined David's life and caused him to ruin his sterling leadership. Beloved, listen to me. Whether you're single or married, listen to me. When it comes to sexual temptation, there is only one way to deal with it. There's only one way to deal with it, and that is put on your running shoes and run. And run. No, don't fight it. Don't negotiate with it. Don't experiment with it. Just run. When Joseph faced the enemy of discouragement, he trusted God. When he faced the enemy of a detour, he ran. Third enemy for success God's way is doubt. Doubt. If you look at the same chapter, 39, Genesis 39, look at verses 19 all the way to 23. Now Joseph, being falsely accused, he gets thrown into Pharaoh's dungeon. This is not just a prison like our nice prisons. This is a dungeon. It's a miserable place. I want to tell you at the outset, being tempted to doubt is not a sin. Being tempted to doubt is not a sin. Staying in doubt is going to lead you to sin. Continuing in doubt will lead you to sin. You can be sure that Joseph had some doubts, and it comes out in his words in prison. Lord, is this the reward of my faithfulness? That's okay. God is not going to fall off his throne when you ask a question like that. It's all right. Lord, is this how I get paid for my purity? Lord, is this the consequence of my righteousness? Lord, how are you going to fulfill your vision and your plan for my life when I'm in this stinking dungeon of Pharaoh? Question: how did Joseph face this third powerful enemy of success, God's way? He became more faithful in the prison, if that's possible. The Lord was with Joseph, and he gave him success, even in the dungeon, even in Pharaoh's prison. First, Satan attacked Joseph's body, and Joseph won. Now he attacks his mind. Here too, ultimately, he won. But be very careful. Be very careful. When Satan attacks your mind with doubt, be very, very careful. You know why? Because it is a secret known only to you and God, of course. It takes place between your two ears. Not necessarily anybody else will know about it. Be very careful. Because doubt happens in secret. But if you allow doubt to succeed, you will end up living a double life. I've heard enough testimonies, particularly people when they testify about their life in college later on. And they talk about these days in college, and they testify to the fact that they lived a double life. They may go to campus ministries, and they may go to a church, and they may go here, and they may go there. But privately, they live a different life. They are a different person. They put on the Christian face when they go to the Christian meetings. But privately, they are somebody else. What happened? What happened? See, they have allowed doubt to defeat them. They have allowed doubt to succeed secretly, inwardly. They have allowed doubt to flourish inside of them. They allowed doubt to grow inside of them. Every one of the great men of God were tempted with doubt. We read the Bible. Men, women, all tempted with doubt. As I told you, experiencing the temptation for doubt is not a sin. It is sitting and nursing doubt that's going to get you into trouble. Living with doubt will damage not only your spirit, it's going to damage your psyche. Listen to Joshua's secret of success, God's way, and defeating doubt. In chapter 1, verse 8. Here's what Joshua said. Do not let this book of the law depart from your shelf. Do not let that book of the law depart from your credenza. Do not let this book of the law depart from your library, from your mouth. Remember I told you about praise, being a praising person? Meditate on it day and night so that you may be careful to do everything written in it, that you will be prosperous and successful. That's success God's way. This is not prosperity theology. That's success God's way. Spurgeon used to say, a Bible that is falling apart belongs to a person whose life is not falling apart. Moody used to say, sin will keep you from this book, but this book will keep you from sin. Succeed God's way. God wants you to succeed. He wants to be with you, and therefore you be successful His way. Discouragement, detour, and doubt are going to come. They will come to all of us. But saturating your mind and your heart with the Word of God is going to give you victory every time. Every time.
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16: You've turned on the light. Tonight, mostly cloudy skies with lows in the upper 40s.
17: Those cloudy skies continue into Saturday. Temperatures in the mid-60s. Cloudy overnight, but with a chance of rain showers. Lows around 50.
16: 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We pray you have a very blessed weekend. Keep listening to the light and keep shining for Jesus.

You know, the truest thing about ourselves is what the Bible says. Hey, the one who knows you best loves you most. I'm John Gager. Let's get back to the songs you love from artists like Brandon Lake, Shane and Shane, Chris Tomlin. Here's Phil Wickham.

0: about 20 minutes past the hour, and that's Brandon Lake. Brian Keepers, pastor of Trinity Reformed Church in Orange City, Iowa, has it right when he says, we need to show the world another way, a better way, a way that holds together truth and grace, justice and kindness, conviction and humility, and faithfully points to another king and kingdom. By God's grace, may our lives present the beauty of the gospel in the compelling way that those early Christians did. May we light the darkness with the excellencies of his name. May all who come in contact with us see the power of the gospel in its full force in our attitudes and actions as we welcome their weary souls to find their rest in him. Thoughts from Joe Stoll in his Moody Publishers book, This Light of Mine.
1: Welcome to Bible Q&A with John MacArthur. John's the author of the MacArthur New Testament Commentary Series. Before we get to the question, let's ponder this. When you gather with other Christians, do you make it a priority to warn them about the dangers of sin? Well, Hebrews 3 tells us believers should encourage one another so that none of them, quote, will be hardened by the deceitfulness of sin. Now, John, one of our listeners wants to know what that encouragement looks like. How can he help spare others from the hardening effects of sin?
2: Yeah, I think when we look at the word encourage in the English language, we sort of view it sentimentally, that encourage means to come alongside in a kind of compassionate way and say nice things and kind things and make people feel good and boost them up a little bit. And certainly it has that kind of an element. But the word encourage in the New Testament is the English translation of a verb that is parakaleo, parakaleo. It means to come alongside essentially and instruct or come alongside and warn. It is a word for warning. And genuine biblical encouragement has a tone of warning people. Yes, you come with sympathy. Yes, you come wanting people to feel some compassion and love and you want to build them up. But at the same time, it is critically essential that people be lovingly warned about their patterns of sin. That's why the Bible says faithful are the wounds of a friend. You're never more a friend than when you warn people of the consequences of sinful behavior. That's why Matthew 18 instructs the church, if you see your brother in sin, go to him and confront that sin. Obviously, build him up, lift him up, and lead him toward holiness and blessing.
1: This is Bible Q&A with John MacArthur. If you'd like more in-depth teaching, visit MacArthurCommentaries.com.
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Thrive Worship at 26 minutes past the hour. The book of Ezra reminds us that God always keeps his promises, always gives us more than we deserve. 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Here's Matthew West.

0: David Leonard, and well done. J.C. Ryle says, fear not, because your prayer is stammering, your words feeble, and your language poor. Jesus can understand you. Just as a mother understands the first little words of her infant, so does the blessed Savior understand sinners. He can read a sigh and see a meaning in a groan. Don't despair because you don't get an answer immediately. While you are speaking, listen to this, while you are speaking, Jesus is listening. If he delays an answer, it's only for wise reasons and to try to see if you are really in earnest. The answer will surely come. Though it waits, you wait for it. It will surely come.
1: Hi, I'm Johnny Erickson Tata. Middle school is challenging enough, and a disability can make it even harder. It's the way it was for Bo, who had autism. Hoping he was making friends, Bo's mother always asked him who he sat with at lunch. And mostly Bo would answer, nobody. It broke his mom's heart. But one day, a few football players from Florida State University visited his school. During lunch, the quarterback, Travis, noticed that Bo was sitting by himself. So Travis asked Bo if he could join him. When the other middle schoolers saw Bo and Travis happily connecting, something amazing happened. Bo's classmates followed Travis's lead. Now, Bo's lunch table is filled with friends, and it all started with a kind young man's decision to reach out. 1 John chapter 3 tells us to put God's love into action. That's what Travis did, and you can too. Need some ideas? Then go to JohnnyandFriends.org.
2: This is Max Lucado. Ahab and Jezebel were dead. Their son Ahaziah, a chip off the old demonic block, had assumed the throne. He took a fall. Maybe he was paralyzed and in pain. Whatever his malady, he sought relief. Where do you go when you hurt? Some people turn to alcohol, others to opioids, still others to a frenzied schedule. How many turn to Jehovah? Ahaziah could have, but no. Pain drove him to consult a false god, Baal. The most insidious work of the devil is counterfeit religion. Why? The devilish cunning of counterfeit religion is that it mixes in just enough truth to make the lie all the stronger. Satan sold a bag of lies to Ahaziah. Don't let him do the same with you. This is Max Lucado.
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0: mapped out your journey, the car is packed, the children are buckled in. But before you embark on a cross-country road trip, what else do you do? If you were Ezra, you would stop and plead yet again for the Lord to give you a safe and successful journey. Hey, we're glad you've joined us for our continuing study in Ezra here at Today in the Word. I'm John Gager, and in Ezra chapter 8, we see Ezra trusting the Lord once again. Today in the Word, we read in verse 21, "There by the Ahava Canal, I proclaimed a fast so that we might humble ourselves before our God and ask him for a safe journey for our children and us with all our possessions." Interestingly, Ezra was ashamed to ask the king for protection on the journey. Why? Well, he had already assured the king that the gracious hand of our God is on everyone who looks to him, but his great anger is against all who forsake him. Ezra didn't want to appear to dishonor the Lord by asking for human help when he'd already been clear in saying that God would care for him. So Ezra says, "We fasted and petitioned our God about this." Just as we've seen God do many times throughout the book of Ezra, God answered that prayer. Well, the rest of today's passage lists the many valuable items that Ezra and the returnees brought with them to Jerusalem. For all the details involved in this journey, Ezra trusts the Lord, fasting and praying. He also takes appropriate steps to ensure success. Both were needed. If you're not getting Today in the Word as a daily email, you can do that easily when you sign up at our website, todayintheword.org. That's todayintheword.org. 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
1: Did you know that power and authority are two different things? When someone points a gun at you, that's power. When you ask them to put the gun away and they do it, that's authority. Christians don't have to have power. And frankly, when we've had it, we didn't handle it very well. But authority comes from who we represent. That would be Jesus, who said, "All authority in heaven and earth has been given to me. Go." That means that he shares his authority with us. So use it, okay? Put your gun away. You don't need it. I'm Steve Brown. You think about that. Share what you just heard with a friend. Go to youthinkaboutthat.com.

A.W. Tozer points out, God can't fill what he can't have. Are you ready to present your mind, your love, your ambitions, your all? Welcome, I'm John Gager. Here's what's ahead. Rachel Purcell, Passion, Big Daddy Weave. Right now, Torrin Wells, and Breathe On It.

0: keep going.
1: Love that encouragement from Rachel Purcell. In a Midwestern town years ago, suffering under a searing drought, the townspeople finally decided it was time to gather the pastors in the area and assemble for prayer. And the whole town turned out to pray. They prayed for rain, but only one person, a little boy, brought his umbrella. When you pray, are you like the townspeople or the little boy? Are your prayers specific enough that when God answers, you notice a difference? Why not write down a specific request for provision, protection, or guidance? And then for the next week, begin each day by focusing your prayer on that item. You might even put your umbrella in an unusual place to remind you throughout the week to watch for God's answer.
2: I had a job I loved, and the Lord said, quit that wonderful job and go to Haiti. And I'm so glad I did.
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3: 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We're the Billy Graham Evangelistic Association.
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No point in sharing the music unless somebody like you is at the other end, right? 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It's a film that probes questions like, how could it be that this attack took place 3 years ago? How could it be that the world has turned on Israel with so much anti-Semitism? Shadows of October, that's the conversation at thelandandthebook.org. Here's Jamie McDonald.

0: That's Ben Fuller. And if you're curious, we're looking at 20 minutes before the top of the hour. Did you know that on this day in 1774, John Chapman was born, better known as Johnny Appleseed? You know, Johnny Appleseed's dream was for a land where blossoming apple trees were everywhere and nobody was hungry. It's said that more than 200 years later, orchards in Illinois, Indiana, Kentucky, Pennsylvania, and Ohio still have trees bearing apples from the seeds Johnny planted. The Apostle Paul was also a planter of seeds. The seeds that Paul planted, however, bore a fruit of a different kind. Paul planted the seed of the gospel wherever he went. What about you and me? Now it's our turn to go and plant seeds for Jesus.
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2: When you draw near to God, remember that as soon as you get close to God, he's going to start dealing with issues in your life. And so he says, hey, wash your hands as you come near to God. That's a sign of purity. You sinners, purify your hearts. He's going to start dealing with your actions, and he's going to start dealing with your heart, and he's going to start dealing with your mind. So he says it's going to lead you to grieve, which is a sign of repentance as we realize, God, there's areas in my life that you don't accept, and so it's going to lead you to grieve. And it says you will change your laughter to mourning and your joy to gloom. Why not forever? For a season as you are changing.
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3: Isaiah 43:2 is truly a comfort from God. 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When you walk through the fire, you will not be scorched, and the flame will not burn you. 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Just don't forget the breathing part. 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

singing songs of love, adoration, encouragement, and inspiration out of joy of our Savior Jesus. 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

That's John Reddick, and I'm John Gager asking, are you memorizing the Word of God? You say, why should I do that? My brain doesn't work so well. Hey, join the club. Mine doesn't either. But Psalm 119:11 says, your word I have hidden in my heart that I might not sin against you. See, knowing the Bible will lead us to living the Bible, which leads to honoring the author of the Bible. Your word I have hidden in my heart that I might not sin against you. Here's Chris Tomlin.

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0: Each year, thousands of people apply to become American citizens. They come for the benefits, the economic, social, and political benefits. They come even though they know they will pay taxes and may have to serve in the military. They come knowing that citizenship involves both privileges and responsibilities. The Apostle Paul used the concept of citizenship to convey an important truth to Christians. When he wrote, citizenship in the Roman world was very important. Even then, citizenship carried both privileges and responsibilities. When Paul wrote to the Christians at Philippi, he reminded them that they were not only citizens of Rome, but also of heaven. As citizens of heaven, he urged them to live in ways that honored the Lord of heaven, Jesus Christ. He explained that heavenly citizenship involved two great privileges. One was the privilege of trusting in Christ. This resulted in forgiveness of sins, an eternal home, and the power to help others. A second privilege is that of suffering for Christ. You heard it right. How can that be a privilege? Suffering draws believers closer to God, while it earns us eternal rewards. Jesus said, be happy when you suffer. Be very glad, for a great reward awaits you in heaven. Yes, citizenship involves both privileges and responsibilities.
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2: Gary, I'm in a dating relationship which has moved out of the tingly love stage. How will we know that we're still in love as we move forward?
3: Actually, you're far more likely to make a wise decision about marriage if you've dated long enough for the tingles to subside. 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When we come down off the emotional high, we can see each other more realistically. Now, you're ready to ask the questions. What do we like about each other? What do we find irritating? How can we solve the irritations? Learning to speak each other's love language keeps emotional warmth in the relationship while you discuss these issues. The tingles are temporary. True love is open to discussion and negotiation. A successful marriage is based on true love, not on the tingles.
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0: And that's Megan Woods. You know, life and its problems either makes us hard or more hopeful. For some people, the difficulties of life drive them further into hopelessness. For others, the difficulties become opportunities for hope to become more vital. The great difference is whether hope himself lives in us. That's Jesus. Is he your Savior, the forgiver of your wrongdoing, your sins, the leader of your life? He can be. If you've got questions, why not talk to a volunteer now at 888-NEED-HIM. The Bible says, believe on the Lord Jesus Christ and you will be saved. So talk with our volunteer now, 888-NEED-HIM.
1: 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May God strengthen their faith and witness.
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3: Not getting his way. I'm Cindy Tang with Moving Moments. My cat Jabba did not finish his food, yet he marched into the other room expecting some treats from the treat jar. He meowed and just stared at me while I said, nope, not until you finish your food. Well, Jabba gave me quite the attitude. But then I thought, don't we sometimes do the same thing with God? We pray and expect him to answer now. And when he doesn't, we get frustrated. Psalm 84:11 reminds us that God will not withhold any good thing from those who walk with him. But sometimes, well, his answers are wait or not yet, because he knows what's best. So today, trust his timing. Your Heavenly Father knows exactly what you need and when you need it. To listen to more encouraging stories like this one, go to movingmoments.org. I'm Cindy Tang with Moving Moments. Now it's your time to make a move.
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0: giving thanks to the Lord and singing His praises to the nations. 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

0: grateful for you.
1: And we're grateful for you, too. Thanks for your company. That's Chandler Moore. Sometimes our physical presence is enough to comfort or encourage others. I'm reminded of the little girl who went to comfort the mother of a friend of hers who had tragically died. And when she returned home, the little girl's mom asked her what she'd done. She said she was going to go comfort this lady, and she was a little skeptical. So she said, "What did you do?" And the little girl softly replied, "I just sat on her lap and cried with her." Wow.
2: What's so beautiful about unity anyway? I remember one holiday being at my father's house and there not being enough room for all the family members to sleep in the house that night. Eventually, he found enough blankets and cots until everyone was able to sleep in the house. I remember the satisfied look on his face, knowing that all of his children and their families would be sleeping under the same roof. I suspect that this was the same emotion that was evoked when the writer of Psalms 133 said, "How pleasant and how beautiful it is for brethren to dwell together in unity." Is it possible that we're viewing unity in a way that doesn't consider the Father's perspective? Are we willing to be inconvenienced and rearrange our lives? It could allow us to capture the beauty that emerges when his children dwell together. I'm Gil Michelle, pastor of That Church Downtown in South Bend, Indiana, for OneCry.com.
3: Several years ago, I worked with a young man who rarely received grace at home. 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Hi, I'm Mark Gregston with Parenting Today's Teens. 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Instead of having him arrested for vandalism, I sat him down and told him that he was forgiven, and we were going to work things out differently from then on. He was still responsible for his actions, of course, and would have to pay for damages, do extra yard work, lose privileges, and apologize to everyone involved. But once he realized he was forgiven, that we loved him despite his behavior, tears came to his eyes. Grace began working its redemptive power in his life.
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1: I was born in 1932 in Toccoa, Georgia. I was crippled at age 5 with Bright's disease, a chronic inflammation of the kidneys. By pushing my body to the limit, I eventually earned a football scholarship to Furman University. From there, went on to become a weightlifter. Soon, I was transformed into a 350-pound Hulk who made it onto the U.S. weightlifting team for the 1956 Olympics in Melbourne. When the team arrived in Melbourne, I was sick with a 104-degree temperature, and I had lost 30 pounds due to illness. After 2 failed lifts, I was facing my final attempt, and I felt as if God was reminding me of everything he had ever done for me. In spite of his innumerable blessings, my response up until that time was to ignore him. Well, I pulled the weight to my chest and knew immediately that I could not lift it. Desperate, I admitted to God, "You have given me everything, but up until now I have given you nothing in return. I'm not trying to make a deal, God, but from here on out, I'm making a real commitment. I must have your help to get this weight overhead." And with God's help, I gave the final push, drove the bar overhead, and an Olympic champion was born. But the gold medal was not the real prize. A far greater miracle had occurred. I'm Paul Anderson. If the Son, therefore, shall make you free, ye shall be free indeed.
0: If you would like to be free from the weight of sin by receiving Jesus Christ as Lord and Savior, or maybe you have questions about it, call 1-888-NEED-HIM right now. 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
2: What about homology? 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

thoughts of peace, thoughts of love, thoughts of Christ. These are pure things, good things, and high things. Therefore, if you would cultivate the Spirit's acquaintance, you must get hold of your thoughts and not allow your mind to be a wilderness in which every kind of unclean beast roams. You must have a clean heart. Wow. Great insights from A.W. Tozer. I'm John Gager with songs to center your thoughts on Christ. Here's Micah Tyler.

0: just that good. That's passion. The time is now about 20 minutes past the hour. J.C. Ryle says, don't fear because your prayer is stammering, your words feeble, and your language poor. Jesus can understand you. Just as a mother understands the first little words of her baby, so does the blessed Savior understand sinners. He can read a sigh and see a meaning in a groan. Don't despair because you don't get an answer immediately. While you are speaking, now hear me clearly, while you are speaking, Jesus is listening. If he delays an answer, it's only for wise reasons. And to try and see if you are in earnest, the answer will surely come. Though it waits, wait for it. It will surely come.
1: Open the Bible with Colin Smith.
2: Moses saw a fire resting on a bush, but it didn't burn the bush on which it rested. Now, fires go out when they've exhausted the fuel that sustains them, but this fire was unlike any other. It sustained its own life. Moses had never seen anything like it. God spoke to Moses out of the fire and revealed the name by which he wanted to be known. I am who I am. Businesses depend on customers, schools depend on students, churches depend on members, but God does not depend on believers. God is. He exists by the power of his own being, and because he is, he always will be, whether our culture believes in him or not.
1: Are you open to discovering what the Bible says about God? Well, then come to OpenTheBible.org.
3: This is Carter Conlon. All throughout scriptural history, God has chosen the weak things of this world, and he has enacted battle plans. The battle plans of God often don't make any sense. For example, in the book of Exodus, the people of God were in captivity, depressed, hopeless. They didn't have the resource to be set free from the oppressive culture that was imposing its will upon them and harming their children. When they cried out to God, God initiated a battle plan. God went to the backside of the desert and found an 80-year-old man who stuttered, who had no access to power. He was given a battle plan to set God's people free. He was given a stick and a one-line sermon. It was God's plan to use a weak vessel to free his people. You and I, too, can be powerful instruments of deliverance in our generation when we simply just say yes to God. He will give you what you need to do what you're called to do. It's time to pray.
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0: On the days you're struggling to believe it, on the nights you're falling all to pieces, you can bring your lonely heart to Jesus. 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
1: October 7th, 2023. 3,000 Hamas-led terrorists rammed through Israel's southern border. They fired more than 3,000 rockets, killed 1,200 Israelis, and took 250 hostages back to Gaza. Unthinkably, the barbaric invasion of Israel set off a global spike in anti-Semitism. This week at thelandandthebook.org, we'll discuss Shadows of October, a probing film with profound questions. Thelandandthebook.org. Here's Forrest Frank. Lord,

0: Andrew Rip and Hold Me Up. Years ago, a Midwestern town suffered an incredible drought. Sufficiently dry and sufficiently long that the whole town assembled for prayer. Only one person, though, a little boy, brought his umbrella. Hey, when you pray, are you like the townspeople or that little boy? Are your prayers specific? Specific enough that when God answers, you notice a difference? Why not write down a specific request that you're hungry for? And for the next week, begin each day focusing your prayer on that specific item. You know, you might even put your umbrella in an unusual place to remind you throughout the week to watch for God's answer.
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2: Let me ask you, if there was no Bible, do you think that there is any other proof that Jesus really lived? One prominent scholar notes that over 129 facts from the life of Jesus and early Christianity can be found in the writings of non-Christian authors. For example, the highly esteemed Roman historian Tacitus wrote just over 20 years after Jesus lived, and he said that Jesus was a teacher who was put to death by crucifixion under the Roman procurator Pontius Pilate, and afterward continued to have a growing number of followers who believed Jesus was still alive. So, when someone tells you the New Testament accounts of Jesus' life are historically inaccurate, challenge them to check out their facts first.
1: For additional resources on this topic, log on to johnankerberg.org.
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4: Prayer. 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Do you get distracted when you're praying? Does your mind seem to wander so easily? 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In your mind's eye, see God high and lifted up. 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What a privilege to be able to share our burdens and needs with the Lord and have Him respond to us. Let me encourage you to pray boldly and pray fervently. God loves to hear your voice before His throne. Now that's real hope.
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0: And that's Lauren Daigle. In Matthew 21:22, Jesus said, whatever things you ask in prayer, believing, you will receive. See, when we pray, we align ourselves with the purposes of God and tap into the power of the Almighty. Here's Stephen McWhirter.
1: Sometimes I fall to my

0: Sometimes the help we're praying for is already on its way, arranged by a God who doesn't wait to be asked to work on our behalf. I'm Bonnie Sala with Reset. Marty believed that God was for her, but it wasn't until she received a frightening diagnosis that she discovered just how far ahead he'd already been working. At the time, her husband Albert worked an unsustainable schedule, often 16 or 17 hours a day, many weekends. They knew it couldn't continue, not with Marty's treatment ahead. So they began praying, asking God to intervene. Not long after, Albert's project ended. Within weeks, a former colleague invited him to work on a new project. Only then did they discover something remarkable. The new project's manager had a wife just months into cancer treatments herself. He understood exactly what Marty's family was facing. From the start, he told Albert, "Whenever you need to take time off to care for Marty, take it. Family comes first." Looking back, Marty sees proof God already knew what was coming. He was already arranging the people and support they'd need months later. The Bible encourages us, "Do not be afraid or discouraged, for the Lord will personally go ahead of you. He will be with you. He will neither fail you nor abandon you." That doesn't mean God removes every obstacle, but he goes ahead, preparing the way before we see it. Maybe today you're facing something uncertain, a health concern, a change at work, a worry for someone you love. You may not see it yet, but you can trust he's already there. The God who goes before us is the same God who walks beside us every step of the way. I'm Bonnie Sala. Ready to grow your faith? Discover practical tools and more at guidelines.org.
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2: If you don't ask for your heart to be softened, God loves you so much that he'll lead you to the point where he will break your heart into softness. You see, we either choose to bow our knee and soften our heart, or God will lead us to the point of softening our heart himself. That's what he had to do with the people of Jerusalem. He had to have their city destroyed, their temple burnt down. He had to destroy the very things that were precious to them. I prayed to God oftentimes and said, "God, if my heart ever gets hard, Lord, I pray that you would soften and it's on its own, because I don't want to be broken by your hand. I want to be moved by your hand to be soft, but not broken by your hand of discipline. God, help me to be sensitive."
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1: The changeless gospel is eternally contemporary, perennially practical, addressing itself to all human need in every generation. Let us not rest until all the world has heard. Hey, welcome. I'm John Gager with more of the songs you love from folks like Crowder, Consumed by Fire, Carly Ann Taylor, and right now, We the Kingdom.

He bears our burdens and died for our sins for God's glory. And for that, we sing these songs. This is Praise and Worship.

0: And that's Crowder. On this day in 1774, John Chapman was born. You know him better as Johnny Appleseed. And Johnny Appleseed's dream was for a land where blossoming apple trees were everywhere and no one was hungry. It's said that more than 200 years later, orchards in Illinois, Indiana, Kentucky, Pennsylvania, and Ohio still have trees bearing apples resulting from the seeds that Johnny planted. Well, the Apostle Paul was also a planter of seeds. The seeds that Paul planted, however, bore a fruit of a different kind. Paul planted the seed of the gospel wherever he went. And now it's our turn to go and plant seeds for Jesus.
1: I'm Johnny Erickson Tata, and once I was lunching with Chicago inner city pastors where we were discussing the needs of the disabled people in the city. I wondered whether I should refer to the pastors as African-American or black. When we discussed Hispanic churches, I became tongue-tied. Maybe it should be Latino. I decided to be upfront and asked them what word I should use. To my surprise, they started laughing because they were struggling with the same thing. Should we call Johnny handicapped or physically challenged? Oh, political correctness drives me up a wall, as it does with those pastors. Isn't it nicer to be upfront, honest, push aside the politically correct protocol, and connect with each other as people? 1 Peter chapter 2 says, show proper respect to everyone. And hey, that works, whether you are red, yellow, black, or white, standing, sitting, or without sight.
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0: David Leonard, and well done. It's about 20 minutes before the top of the hour. Life either makes us hard or more hopeful. For some people, the difficulties of this life drive them further into hopelessness. For others, the difficulties become opportunities for hope to become more vital. The great difference is whether hope himself lives in us. That's Jesus. Is he the leader of your life? The forgiver of your sins? The Bible says it's by grace that we're saved through faith, but not of ourselves. It's the gift of God, not of works, so no one can boast or brag. If you'd like to have a conversation right now, anonymously maybe, you can do that online and go to chataboutjesus.org, and a volunteer will be happy to engage with you. 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
1: 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That means it'll be done in God's time, God's way, and it'll result in God's getting the glory. 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
3: 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She came up behind Jesus and touched the edge of his cloak, and immediately her bleeding stopped. Who touched me? Jesus asked. Peter said, Master, the people are crowding and pressing against you. But Jesus said, Someone touched me. I know that power has gone out from me. Then the woman came trembling and fell at his feet. She told why she had touched him and how she had been instantly healed. Then he said to her, Daughter, your faith has healed you. Go in peace. 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

That's John Reddick, and I'm John Giger asking, when you pray, do you just pray, or do you pray earnestly? I have to confess, a lot of times I just pray. But Colossians 4:2 says, continue earnestly in prayer, being vigilant in it with thanksgiving. Let's be people who pray earnestly. That's frequently, that's hungrily, regularly, believingly, okay? Here's Matthew West now. Oh, you know.

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1: We've been serving in Thailand for over 50 years, Wayne, and one of the pillars of Thailand's strategy is to reach out and connect with the local listeners, be in their presence, really become their friends. And one of the ways we've done that is through a prison ministry.
0: We heard the story of one prisoner who felt hopeless to the point of considering suicide when he tried to fight his drug addiction in the central prison there. But everything changed when he enrolled in FEBC's Bible Correspondence course.
1: Wayne, our broadcasters in Thailand realized that these prisoners have a lot of time on their hands. So we put together a very concise Bible study curriculum that we put into the hands of these prisoners. And when they demonstrated interest in the Bible, this correspondence course takes them much deeper. We've been doing this for many, many years, and now enormous numbers of prisoners, like this man, are responding.
0: Well, when he made his way through Scripture, he saw the hope in Jesus. He said, "The course made me realize the need to repent, and I have been changed by God's word. Jesus Christ has filled my heart so much, he was willing to please and carry away all of my mistakes."
1: Jesus challenged us to go into the prisons, as well as to minister to orphans and widows. 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
2: Shalom, I'm Mitch Glazer, president of Chosen People Ministries. 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

0: Amen to that, right? Brandon Lake, how good God is. Sometimes our physical presence is enough to comfort or encourage others. I'm reminded of the little girl who went to comfort the mother of a friend of hers who had recently died. Very tragic, young death. And when this little girl returned home, her mom asked her what she had done to try and comfort this friend's mother. Little girl softly replied, "Well, I just sat on her lap and I cried with her." Wow. Just be there. Just be there.
1: 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The Bible is the most widely distributed book and also the least read. There are millions of professing believers who have not yet discovered the joy and spiritual benefits of digging deeply into the Word of God. It is an inexhaustible treasure trove of wisdom. From the opening chapters of Genesis to the last chapter of Revelation, the God of the Bible is the God who speaks, and He uses His Word as a primary means to do so in our lives. So, if we're not seeking to hear God's voice through reading the Bible, we are missing out on some major growth in our Christian walk. Today is the day to begin growing in this area. Let's open God's Word and listen to what He has to say. And as we grow, let's always be mindful to share with others what God is doing in our lives. This can open the door to spiritual conversations where we can share the good news of the gospel. For more resources, visit our website at sharelife.today.
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2: 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But how? 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When you feel anxious, my friend, open your Bible to Philippians chapter 4. 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

0: Amen.
1: And that's Andrew Rip. October 7th, 2023. Some 3,000 Hamas-led terrorists rammed through Israel's southern border. They fired more than 3,000 rockets, killed 1,200 Israelis, and took 250 hostages back to Gaza. Unthinkably, the barbaric invasion of Israel set off a global spike in anti-Semitism. This week on The Land and the Book, we're going to explore Shadows of October, a probing film with profound questions. Catch the conversation at thelandandthebook.org, thelandandthebook.org. Here's Torrin Wells.

0: keep going.
1: And as you keep going, as Rachel Purcell encourages us, do so wholeheartedly. See, the half and half Christian is of very little use, either to God or man. God can't use him, and man has no use for him, but considers him a hypocrite. One sin allowed in life wrecks at once your usefulness and your joy, and it robs prayer of its power. Let's be wholehearted, full tilt for Jesus Christ.
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3: This is Max Lucado. When darkness descends, flee solitude. 1 Kings 19 and verse 11. The Lord said, "Go out and stand on the mountain in the presence of the Lord, for the Lord is about to pass by." God wanted Elijah's attention. Elijah obeyed and beheld a display of power. The roar of tempests bounced off the canyon walls, but the Lord was not in the wind, verse 11. An earthquake sent tremors through the desert floor, but the Lord was not in the earthquake, verse 11. Next came the fire that leapt to the height of the trees, but the Lord was not in the fire, verse 12. Then the sound of a low whisper, verse 12. The soothing touch of God was needed for Elijah's season of sadness. Listen for it. Listen for him. This is Max Lucado.
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0: this is Paul Cannings. Stay tuned and allow God to touch your life for a power walk. We wouldn't pray if we did not trust that God will hear us and respond in some way. And that's what caused us to come before God and trust Him to hear our concerns. But we are doing all of this because we want the Lord to answer, but to have a confidence level, a boldness when we go to God, expecting God to do what He says He's going to do. John wants us to arrive at that. This is what we find in 1 John chapter 3. He says, we will know by this that we are of the truth and will assure our heart before Him. The point I would like to make is assure. Assure our heart before Him. When we come to pray and we are of the truth to live attached to the direction and guidance of the Holy Spirit, a commitment to love God, when we are attached to this truth, then we will assure our heart, meaning our heart, when we go before God, could be all over the place. It could be depressed, sad, sometimes feeling hopeless, but decide, well, I still need to pray. Trust is not when we agree with everything. Trust is when we may disagree or don't understand, but this is what God is saying, and therefore we walk in it. That's trust. If I got to understand everything before I do it, I don't trust God. But if I know what to do even when I don't understand why He's telling me to do it, but I still do it, that's trust. And John is saying we're keeping His word, so we're in the truth. And that's why heart is assured. Why does he say assured? It is free from doubt and fear.
1: For more on this subject and other helpful resources, please log on to powerwalkministries.org.
2: Here are three biblical reasons why we should choose to forgive. First, Jesus said, if you forgive others their trespasses, your heavenly Father will also forgive you. But if you do not forgive others their trespasses, neither will your Father forgive your trespasses. So one reason to forgive is so God will forgive us. Here's a second reason. Paul told the believers in Corinth to forgive so that they would not give Satan an advantage. When we don't forgive, we give Satan a foothold in our lives and in the body of Christ. Finally, Matthew 18 describes someone who refused to forgive, and it says he was delivered to the tormentors. When we refuse to forgive, we may start to experience spiritual, emotional, and even physical consequences of holding bitterness in our hearts. So if you want to be forgiven, protected, and free, choose to forgive today. With Seeking Him, I'm Nancy DeMoss Waugmuth.

0: They were approaching the end of a long journey, and Ezra had faithfully led them every step to Jerusalem. It's Today in the Word, Moody Bible Institute's daily devotional, available in print, online, or as a daily email in your box. Sharing today's reading, I'm Donna Leland. Earlier in chapter 8, Ezra refused to ask the king for protection on the journey, even though the returnees were bringing with them an enormous amount of silver and gold, valued in today's market at more than $600 million. Ezra was wise to proclaim a fast and ask for the Lord's protection on their trip home. Today in the Word, we read in Ezra 8:31, "The hand of our God was on us, and he protected us from enemies and bandits along the way." As we've seen many times already since meeting Ezra in chapter 7, he is quick to credit the Lord for his success. He never took credit for himself, but rather consistently acknowledged God's grace and kindness toward him. Ezra and the returnees rested for 3 days. Then they weighed out the silver and gold and the sacred articles. The men proved faithful. Everything was accounted for by number and weight, and the entire weight was recorded at that time. The exiles then worshiped the Lord. They sacrificed 12 bulls for all Israel, again reminding us that the people returning from exile represent all Israel, not just the 10 tribes of Judah. Now in Jerusalem, Ezra and his group of Levites and temple servants give assistance to the people and to the house of God. We hope you're enjoying our study. And if you'd like to invite a friend to join you in this adventure of exploring God's Word, point them to our website, todayintheword.org. That's todayintheword.org. Thanks.
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2: When you draw near to God, remember that as soon as you get close to God, he's going to start dealing with issues in your life. And so he says, hey, wash your hands as you come near to God. That's a sign of purity. You sinners, purify your hearts. He's going to start dealing with your actions, and he's going to start dealing with your heart, and he's going to start dealing with your mind. So he says it's going to lead you to grieve, which is a sign of repentance as we realize, God, there's areas in my life that you don't accept, and so it's going to lead you to grieve. And it says you will change your laughter to mourning and your joy to gloom. Why not forever? For a season as you are changing.
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4: A federal report confirmed what pro-lifers have warned about for 15 years. Obamacare is subsidizing abortion. The Government Accountability Office found 1,719 Obamacare health plans cover elective abortion, reaching 4.4 million Americans. That's 683 more plans than in 2014, leaving pro-life families with fewer and fewer ways to avoid these plans. President Obama promised federal funds would never pay for abortion. That promise was an accounting gimmick. This report proves it. Your tax dollars are underwriting abortion coverage right now. Taxpayers deserve better.
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5: Welcome to The Christian Working Woman. I'm Julie Bastide, and today Jen Miller joins us. You know, Jen, there's a buzzword none of us can escape. It's the idea of work-life balance. So many of us want it, but it feels like it's ever slipping through our fingers.
6: I completely agree, Julie. It's one of those topics that sounds simple until you actually try to live it out day to day.
5: Oh, definitely. In every season of life, it looks different. And just when you think you've got a rhythm, everything shifts again.
6: Right. I think it's part of what makes it so exhausting. We're always chasing something that keeps moving.
5: So how do we strike this balance, and really, can we ever?
6: I think that's a great question, Julie, and one that's led me to an unlikely passage in the Bible, the greatest commandment.
5: Really? That conversation between the religious leaders and Jesus speaks to work-life balance?
6: It's unlikely, right?
5: Yeah.
6: But as we get into it, I think it does offer us a new way to look at the rhythms and maybe even formulas we so desperately crave.
5: All right. I can't wait to hear how you unpack this. So take us through it, Jen.
6: This week, we have been thinking about work-life balance and what traps and thinking we get tangled up in regarding this. I know not everyone has my bent or personality, so maybe this doesn't apply to you, but one of my greatest traps in thinking about work-life balance is my desire for a formula to follow. I just really want someone to sit down and say, okay, Jennifer, here is your perfect schedule. If you just follow this plan, everything will work out and be balanced. If you spend this much time in the Word each day and this much time each month having family fun, if you serve in your church in this ministry every other week and meal plan like this and use this perfect planner, all your dreams will become a success. And there are many voices out there who promise the perfect formula for a meaningful life. Often, they have great tips, but no matter what I try, I leave frustrated because there are too many formulas and none fit perfectly. This frustration has led me to resonate deeply with Matthew 22:34-40. Let me read out the passage and then we'll think about what it has to do with work-life balance. Matthew writes, "Hearing that Jesus had silenced the Sadducees, the Pharisees got together. One of them, an expert in the law, tested him with this question, 'Teacher, which is the greatest commandment in the law?' Jesus replied, 'Love the Lord your God with all your heart and with all your soul and with all your mind. This is the first and greatest commandment. And the second is like it, love your neighbor as yourself. All the law and prophets hang on these two commandments.'" So to give you a little context, this story comes after several questions have been posed to Jesus in order to trap him. The religious rulers of the day are fed up and feel threatened, so they work to trap him in his words so that people will see Jesus isn't worth following. The only problem is that every time they ask Jesus a question, he answers so amazingly that his following only increases, adding to their frustration. So here, the Pharisees are thinking and pondering, what question would totally trap Jesus? And here is the question they come up with. What is the greatest commandment in the law? When I read that, I'm left wondering, why is that such a tricky question? I think there are a lot of hot-button topics that would be harder to answer in our day. But at this time, this was a very divisive question. See, the Pharisees' whole mission was to keep God's rules, all 613 of them from the Torah. They cared so much about keeping those rules that they made another set of rules to help God's people keep those rules. But there were other groups who disagreed about which rules were most important, so asking Jesus to pick a rule would automatically offend some group. Now, what does that have to do with you and me? Well, I often come to God in prayer, burdened by all the items I have on my to-do list, all of the good things I want to get done, all of the amazing ideas I've heard other people do to have joy and satisfaction. And I sit looking at all these little pieces, feeling overwhelmed and overloaded. Like the Pharisees, I tend to focus on all the to-dos. I like rules. I like formulas. And sometimes I can come in prayer, in a sense praying, just tell me what to do today, Jesus. So how does Jesus respond to this question? Jesus did 2,000 years ago what AI is only beginning to do now. Maybe you have benefited from AI's ability to sort through massive amounts of information and quickly provide a summary of the most important parts. Well, in a sense, Jesus does something very similar. He knew every law God had ever given. And from all of the information in the law and from knowing God personally, he sorts through all of the information and gives a perfect and succinct summary of what God's requirements boil down to. Jesus says, all that God calls us to can be summed up as love God and love people. In fact, he says, all of the other commandments hang on these two. I think that's an interesting picture, isn't it? Imagine with me for a moment that you work in a clothing store. And one day you are given 613 coats. Your boss tells you to display the coats on a front wall, but you are left just staring at each and every coat. There are so many. It's overwhelming. How can you possibly manage them? But then a coworker comes and installs two massive rods into the beams of the wall. These rods are strong and can support the weights of the coats so that all of the coats can be hung and displayed from those two rods. That is what Jesus says about these two commandments to love God and love your neighbor. Instead of giving a formula ranking each command in order, Jesus gives us two principles that guide all of life. It's as if God has given us two secure and strong hooks that everything hangs on. All of the other commandments hang on these two. And when we think about all of the things in life we want to do or feel pressured to do, it's kind of like 613 coats scattered on the floor. But Jesus comes and says, look, focus on just two things, loving God and loving others. Hang the to-dos of your life on these, and all will be well. The life you have been called to live, sister, is a life of love. That's the priority Jesus gives. Even good things like your job or serving in church or caring for your home, if they are not hanging from the hook of love, it does not please God. Whatever we do must be rooted in love. Isn't it amazing how Jesus lifts our eyes off of those million and one things we have on our plates and gives us just two things to focus on? That is more manageable. It's not that all of the tasks of life suddenly disappear, but they are rightly hung on the greatest pursuit, which is love. So let's take a moment to ponder what this means for your daily life and mine. What does it mean to love God with all your heart and with all your soul and with all your mind? I think the key word here is all. This love for the Lord should encompass all of who we are. This love shapes all we do and say and think and choose. Now you may be thinking, sure, I love God, but that's a feeling. So how does it actually affect my schedule? Friend, how you choose to spend the time you are given reveals the priorities of your heart. As you think about your schedule, does it reflect that you love God above all else? That he is the number one priority in your life? Do you carve out and guard time to commune with him each day through listening to his word, through responding to him in prayer? While your love for God is not limited to the time that you spend with him in this way, choosing to actively come and commune with him is a marker of healthy love. The nourishment we receive from him is then meant to fuel how we live every minute of the day. So whether you are working to make dinner, or meeting with a friend, or cleaning the house, or putting a child to bed, your love for God affects your work. It gives it purpose and direction. The second hook Jesus gives us is directly linked to that first one. If you are loving God with all of you, you will love your neighbor as yourself. You might remember in the parable of the Good Samaritan, Jesus redefines who your neighbor is as anyone you come in contact with. Think about the circle of relationships God has given you. That closest circle is your immediate family, and generally speaking, they should be the focus of your greatest care and energy. So think for a moment, what would be the most loving thing you could do for your husband this week? Or for your kids? Or for your closest relationship, prioritize that. Then keep thinking about the other circles in your life. Think of people you come in contact with at work or church, those in your neighborhood or friends. Prioritize who God has given you to love most in this season, and think about how your time should reflect that love. You know, we cannot be all that our husbands, kids, friends, family, and acquaintances need. That is the Lord's job, not ours. But we can respond to the specific call to love others in practical ways. These two commands to love God and love others are not just vague ideas. Jesus actually lived them out perfectly. His ministry was all about loving God through obedience, and proclaiming his glory, and loving people by serving and healing, encouraging and liberating. But the most striking example ever provided of loving God and loving others was seen at the cross. There, Jesus demonstrated his love for the Father by following his plan obediently, even to a torturous death. And Jesus demonstrated his love for the world by taking the punishment of sinners upon himself to bring salvation. That is the kind of love that is life-giving, sacrificial, total. It's the hold-nothing-back kind of love. And Jesus calls you and me to this as well. As you consider your time, what is the priority? Is it love? Would you join me as I pray for us to be marked not by worldly success or productivity, but by love? Dear Lord, we come to you right now and lay all of our tasks and responsibilities at your feet. You have made us finite beings with limitations. And as we seek to use the time you have given, may we prioritize loving you and loving others for the glory of your name. Amen.
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9: If only I could start over. If only I could be free of the hurts of the consequences of the past. Have you ever thought that to yourself? Sure you have. We all have. Well, the great news is this. A fresh new start is entirely possible. That's the whole point of Jesus coming to this earth. I'm Bernie Diamond, and welcome again to the program as we take a look at the fresh start that God has for you from a different perspective. Midlife crises are a well-documented phenomenon. We laugh about them. You know, the guy who's slightly podgy and hair on top's thinning, and he has to go out sometime in his late 40s or early 50s and buy a racy convertible. Or the woman who looks in the mirror one day and doesn't like her life and her marriage and her job and her looks, so she decides to kick up her heels and have some cosmetic surgery. And sadly, increasingly, part of the whole midlife crisis scenario is divorce. I totally believe that 99% of life is a grind. It doesn't matter how glamorous other people perceive your life to be, most of it's a mundane grind. Of course, that doesn't mean that we necessarily have to be dissatisfied with it. It's just that most of life is mundane. I was listening to Hugh Jackman, the famous Hollywood actor, also an Aussie, of course, being interviewed recently, and he was talking about the sheer grinding hard work involved in shooting some of these action movies. Now, we think Hollywood actor, wow, glamour, stardom, fame, and sure, there's that. But for him, a lot of the time, it's just sheer hard work. That's what it's like for all of us. We do it over and over again without thinking too much about it. And at some point, what we want is a new start, a fresh start. Will someone please put me on a magic carpet and whisk me away over there somewhere to some new reality without the cares, without the pressures, without all the tensions, without the sheer boredom of my present reality? Or we've made some serious blunders along the way, which is what happened to me, and we wish that we could somehow be absolved of their consequences rather than living out this hell on earth thing that we're travelling through. Whatever the reason, we've all been there. I want a fresh start. Sometimes that manifests itself in a career change, a sea change, a long break, moving house, changing cities, changing countries. I've had three careers in my life, 10 years in the military, 17 years running my own IT consulting firm, and now almost 10 years doing what I'm doing here in the broadcasting area. Those transformations have been important for me, but, you know, whilst they've been interesting and challenging and satisfying, they don't actually meet the deep need way down inside somewhere to get this sense of, yes, this is the life that I want to be living, that sense of contentment and satisfaction. Our career, our relationships, where we live, what we look like, they're all great and they're all important. But at the end of the day, they aren't the things that make us truly happy and contented inside. They can add, they can detract, but they're not the main thing. It's like last week. We were talking about signs and wonders and miracles that Jesus performed. Healing that paralytic man, the man born blind. I mean, totally awesome stuff. And I imagine that if you were paralyzed or blind and Jesus comes along and he heals you of that, well, come on, that's huge. And yet, can I tell you, some of the most together, satisfied, dynamic people I know live life in a wheelchair without their sight. These are inspiring people. See, it seems to me the miracles God's done on their inside are much more powerful than a miracle that he could do, but hasn't yet, on their outside. I have tinnitus, constant ringing in my ears. It's socially quite debilitating because the moment there's background noise, I find it very hard to hear people, and so you end up tuning out. It's just too hard. I also have glaucoma, under control now, but eventually it could send me blind in my old age. Would I like God to heal those two things? Of course I would. He hasn't yet. He may one day, or he may not. But the greatest miracle of all that he has ever performed for me is the fresh start that he gave me when I first believed. And this is what it is. Have a listen. 2 Corinthians chapter 5, verses 16 to 19. From now on, therefore, we regard no one from a human point of view. Even though we once knew Christ from a human point of view, we know him no longer in that way. So if anyone is in Christ, there is a new creation. Everything old has passed away, and see, everything has become new. All this is from God, who reconciled us to himself through Christ and has given us the ministry of reconciliation. That is, in Christ, God was reconciling the world to himself, not counting their trespasses against them, and entrusting the message of reconciliation to us. It's this idea, well, it's not just an idea, it's the pervading reality of my life, that in Christ I am a new creation and all the old things have passed away. Everything is new. Anyone who believes in Jesus is probably familiar with this passage. It seems easy to read it and go, well, yeah, that's fine, new creation, yeah, okay, and just move on. But hang on a minute, a new creation? All the reality TV shows on the planet promise that. They're all about transformation, our looks, our home, our lives, our careers. They're all about peddling false makeovers. And here's the real makeover. The question is, do you really care? Does that stir up a yearning in you that says, I want that. That's what I've been looking for all my life. Can I tell you honestly, for most people it doesn't. Here's why I know. A while back, we aired a series of messages called Healthy Living to a Ripe Old Age. And the free booklet that we produced for that series was My Top 3 Secrets for Losing 25 Kilograms. The response to that was completely unprecedented. We'd never seen anything like it in almost 10 years of producing this series, A Different Perspective. We printed over 15 times the usual number of booklets and had 10 times as many downloads of the e-booklet compared to average. In fact, I'll bet you a pound or a penny that the free booklet for this series that I'll be telling you about a little bit later won't go anywhere near the response that we had to that weight loss booklet. I hope it does, but going by past experience, it probably won't. Now, is it a good thing for us to get our weight under control? Sure it is. I did 25 kilograms, 55 pounds. I'm a lot healthier. I'll probably live a lot longer. I look a lot better. I feel a lot better. Zippity-doo-dah.

0: all the hurts and the failures of the past, the one thing that people really want, and the only place you get that is in Jesus. But do we respond? Do we run and leap and praise God because he's given us a new life? Hallelujah. Yeah, come on. What would your life look like if you lived it on the basis of what Paul is saying here, that it's actually true? If anyone is in Christ, there is a new creation. Everything old's passed away. And look, everything's become new. Every time the past rears its ugly head in your emotions, in your feelings, in your thoughts, in your actions, you turn around and say, thank you, Jesus, that I am a new creation in you. Thank you that the old things have passed away and everything has become new. And you simply refuse to accept delivery from the hang-ups of the past. It's like looking at the world early in the morning, just as the sun's coming up after it's rained all night, with this sense of freshness and newness and filling your lungs with the sweetness of this new creation. What would your life look like if you lived it as though this new creation thing was true? Well, go our different ways today. I was wondering if I can ask you for your input, a bit of help, if you will, to guide me along my way. As you might imagine, we receive a lot of feedback to a different perspective from right around the world. And one of the most common things that people say is, I wish you could teach more about subject X. So that got me to thinking, wouldn't it be great if we could be a bit more intentional about that? Wouldn't it be great if I could get your input on the teaching topics that would really speak into your life? So can I ask you, when you have a moment, to head across to teachingtopics.org to have your say. It'll only take you a couple of minutes, and who knows how many others across the globe might be blessed by your God-inspired ideas. That web address again is teachingtopics.org. Just a few minutes of your time could have a powerful impact that ripples out into countless lives in places that we can't even begin to imagine. I'm Bernie Diamond, and I'll catch you again same time next week with a different perspective.
1: God is the great I am. Full stop. Nothing to add, nothing to take away. He is the absolute existence. No development, no change, no growth, no reduction, nothing relative, in no sense constrained. He simply is.
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1: Now, when he comes to earth and enters human history in the incarnation, Jesus, the Son of God, claims this same identity and characteristic for himself. John chapter 8 and verse 58, I tell you the truth, Jesus answered, before Abraham was, I am. Abraham had a beginning, even the great Abraham, but before him, not I was, but I am. Absolute existence, no change, no growth, in no sense constrained. He simply is, unbound by time. Part of the reality of being time-bound creatures is that we experience everything in a kind of progression, in a linear way. We move from moment to moment, encountering new realities all the time, and changing all the while as we pass through time. But it's not like that for the eternal, the unchanging God. As one theologian put it, God has no succession in his duration. He dwells in one individual point of eternity. He enjoys his whole eternity every moment. Or as another put it, he possesses the whole of his existence in one indivisible presence. See, God stands above time as the eternal one, as the creator of time.
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1: The devil wants each of us to concentrate on how far we have fallen rather than how far we have risen through Christ. 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
2: Yeah, I understand. But aren't you afraid of dying? 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
2: 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But how do you know for sure that it really exists?
4: People asked Billy Graham that question, too.
5: The Bible says his servant shall serve him and they shall see his face. This will be the supreme reality of heaven. 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It is as real as the world we see about us today.
4: So if that's true, how do we know we can be there someday?
5: It will be yours and mine if we want to share it by coming to Jesus Christ and accepting him as our Savior. We do not deserve this hope and this promise, but it is offered to us by the grace of God through Christ.
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7: Because it's really hard to enjoy your life when you're trying to control everything and everyone in your life.
8: It won't be joyful.
7: It will not be joyful. And so the choice is, it's not that we're going to get it right all the time, but the choice is to get it right now while there is still time to, instead of dreading your life, start enjoying your life and start surrendering to God that which is outside of your control.
6: Well, that's Lisa Turkhurst, and she joins us today on Focus on the Family with Jim Daly, and I'm John Fuller.
8: You know, John, most of us probably wouldn't describe ourselves as controlling. So often, controlling people don't know they're controlling.
6: That's true.
8: And there's so many different environments when we talk about controlling. There's work. I mean, I've said, you know, when you're in this position, I'm responsible to the donors and the board. There's a certain amount of control I need to exert to make sure the ministry's moving in the right place and not feel bad about that. You know, this is a direction or a change of course that we need to make, so let's make it. And people say, well, that's very controlling. But you need that. So there are healthy examples of control. Then we get into marriage, and again, that can be unhealthy. You know, if one of the spouses is overly controlling, out of fear perhaps. The good news is we're going to talk about this topic today with our guest in such a powerful and positive way for us to recognize those temptations for control, what drives it, the fear in us and other things, and then what do we do to move to a more biblical, godly perspective?
6: Yeah, because so much of life can't be controlled, right? Well, Lisa Turkhurst is always popular when we have her here in the studio, and you're about to hear why. As the president and chief visionary officer of Proverbs 31 Ministries, she's encouraged literally millions of women to strengthen their faith and their relationships. She's written a number of books, and one that we're talking about today is called Making Peace with What I Can't Control. Find relief from the exhaustion of overthinking, trying to fix others and wanting to figure it all out. And you can learn more about Lisa and this book at our website.
8: That is so good. What a great title.
7: Thank you, Lisa.
8: Welcome in.
7: Thank you so much. I'm so honored once again to be with you guys.
8: At Proverbs 31 Ministries, you're talking to so many women. What in this category of control are you hearing from them where they're struggling?
7: I think people, first of all, there's a big section of people that wouldn't necessarily, like you said before, Jim, they're not necessarily saying I'm a control freak or I have control issues. And yet they're walking around so exhausted from trying to manage everything that they are responsible to manage, but then also stepping over that line, managing other people, situations that they feel they want a certain outcome. All of it's so very understandable. And I would say the vast majority of people, the root of their control is not power, it's fear. Mm-hmm. And I think when we start to really peel back the layers, we have to understand and take a look at there's a paper thin line between being a responsible person, which is really good, to being a controlling person. And so we have to examine where is that line and how can we address the fear that often drives these controlling tendencies that whether we know it or not must be dealt with.
8: And we are going to get into that, thankfully, because I think you're right over ground zero when you talk about fear manifesting itself in control, because we want to control the environment we're in. But before we get there, this idea of control can be masked as something good, you know, that you care about others.
7: That's
8: you
7: right.
8: want to help them get to a better place. And those are all noble things to be about.
7: Exactly.
8: Talk about that you saw in yourself, this justification for control, that I'm just trying to help them be better.
7: Yeah. Well, and not just right. I saw in myself, I still see it in myself.
8: Yeah, right. All of us have some of this, especially as Christians.
7: Yeah. You know, when I went through in my first marriage, just complete betrayal and devastation, I didn't realize that I was working overtime to try to manage another person. Mm-hmm. I truly felt like I was trying to save my marriage. I was trying to save my family. I was trying to save this man that I had been with so long. I didn't understand. I just didn't have the language or the context that what I was actually doing was hindering him from hitting rock bottom and realizing that he had a savior, but it wasn't me. And sometimes I think in a desperate attempt to save another person, what we don't realize is we're actually stepping in front of the very consequences that could actually help them. It's only understandable that we do everything that we can to try to talk them into making different choices, to try to prevent, you know, certain outcomes. And, you know, it's also very understandable. So if you're in that place, you know, before we even start talking about what needs to be done, I just want to say, I get it. And here's another big category, parents of adult children. You know,
8: teens too.
7: Teens too. It's like, you know, we see things so clearly because for me, I'm bringing 57-year-old wisdom into a scenario where there's 20 and 30-year-olds making decisions. My kids are great kids, but also there are certain things that I'm like, oh, no, don't do that. Don't do this. And it's not because I want to control them. It's because I want to help them. But help taken too far can really get us in trouble.
8: And I think the challenge is knowing where that line is, like you said. It's so hard to give advice. You know, I'm thinking of the scripture where the Lord, they're out on the sea and the storm is going and he's sleeping. And the disciples are like, man, come on, this is dangerous. This is life-threatening. And then he calms the storm. But it's mentioned in scripture that they kind of woke him up. It's that kind of thing. Some people, let's say spouses, may look at that and say, you're disconnected from reality, man. You should be controlling in this situation. Like the Lord should have known to wake up and calm the storm in that setting. But with a teen child who's having struggles or an adult child, there's a certain amount of wisdom and control you want to apply. But in the end, you got to let them be the Lord's, right?
7: Mm-hmm.
8: That sounds hard and calloused.
7: It is very, very challenging. But here's that paper thin line. I think let's just go there between responsibility and being controlling. When I am being responsible, I manage all that is within my ability to manage, to control. But regarding other people, I don't step over that line and also try to manage them. So being responsible is, I am going to manage what is within my ability to manage. But regarding the outcome, I must trust God.
8: Yeah.
7: And I've made peace with the fact that ultimately I have to trust God. If I'm being controlling, then controlling is, I'm going to manage everything that is within my ability to manage. And I'm also going to manage everything that is really outside of my ability to manage, because regarding the outcome, I'm only willing to accept the outcome that I think is best.
8: Yeah. There's so many behaviors that the Lord warns us about, fear being one of them. Fear not. Don't live in that state of fear. One of the things for unhealthy control, in my opinion, as I've observed it, is when it starts from fear rather than from a healthy place. Fear almost, when it rises, the only tool in a mom's tool chest, a dad's tool chest, a husband, a wife, whatever the application, is you reach for control to increase control to lower your fear.
7: Exactly.
8: And it doesn't really help.
7: Well, and here's the tricky thing about it. Sometimes it does, in a temporary sense. Sometimes our controlling efforts really do start to steer things in a direction that we want them to go. But it's all temporary, because ultimately we cannot control how another person thinks, the narrative that another person believes, or what a person does, or what they even say. So ultimately we can't control that. So even if it seems like it works for a little bit, our controlling efforts, it will eventually fall apart and leave us more anxious than we were before. Control is really fear disguised as a strength. So think about that for a second. Control is really fear described as a strength. And I think sometimes we think there's nothing we can do about fear. It just hits us. And we know the verses, you know, the go-to verse, of course. You know, God did not give us a spirit of fear. But I think it's important that we understand fear can actually be broken into four distinct components that will give us a little bit more understanding of what we can do, practically speaking, about fear. The first component of fear, you can't do anything about. That's the alert or the alarm. So that's when you become aware of something and you become alert or alarmed. This is something that's stirring up fear inside of me. That's going to hit you, and you really cannot control that at all. Then the second two components of fear, that's where we can do some work. So one of them is memory. Instantaneously, when we feel that alert or alarm, our brain is going to go back very quickly. It happens just like this. Go back to another time, a memory that we felt the same feeling. And then it's going to interpret what we're experiencing based on the memories that we have. Then the next component is perception. Based on what's happened before, you know, and certainly if we've had previous trauma, trauma is not just what happens to us. It's the story we tell ourselves because of what happened. That's perception. So memory and perception, that's where work can happen. That's where we can really make progress with our fear. And the fourth component is either our reaction or our response. We want to get to response, not always just feeling paralyzed because we feel a fear and then we react, right? Now, obviously, in the moment that I feel this feeling of fear, I'm not going to go, okay, let me break it down now. What's a previous memory? What's a perception? That's not the time to do it. The time to do it is when we don't feel threatened.
8: Yeah.
7: And we can really examine. So this situation is constantly stirring up this fear inside of me. So now let me go back. Where do I have other memories where maybe a worst case scenario did happen? And what is the story, the perception that I'm telling myself because of what happened? We can do work there in a time where we're not threatened. And if we do some work, then our chances increase to have a better response on the end. So in that moment, we more quickly tell ourselves a better story about what reality is. Sometimes when you've been through worst case scenario after worst case scenario, you start convincing yourself, and in that moment of fear saying, oh, this is absolutely going to be worst case scenario, when in reality, it probably won't be. It won't be best. It won't be worse. It'll hit somewhere in the middle. So that perception work, the story that we've been telling ourselves, is really important.
8: It's so critical, because that controlling attitude, especially in parenting, can really bring damage to the relationship.
7: That's right. And, you know, we talked a little bit about the role that fear is playing in all of this, and the two components, memory and perception. So this is where we can really take a step back. I encourage people to get a journal and start writing healthier perceptions in our journal. Like, when I feel this, you know, it's not always this. And then put in some Bible verses. And like Nehemiah says, take counsel with yourself. And then certainly bring it all to the Lord in prayer. Mm-hmm. And bring in scriptures too. All of that can help us in a moment where we're preparing in times of strength for times of struggle.
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6: 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Let's resume now with the balance of today's programming. Yeah, and Lisa, this is something generally in the culture that we're seeing anyway. I'd be bubble-wrapped kids, you know, wearing bike helmets because they might fall from their bike. I fell from my bike. I survived. So there is something in the Christian community where we think Jesus is the answer for this. Mm-hmm. And you have a story of Judas in the scripture that really highlights the difference between saying, I want Jesus to take care of this, and then I really want Jesus to take care of this.
7: Exactly. Well, the story of Judas, you know, we have certain perceptions of Judas where, you know, he was the one that betrayed Jesus, sold him out for money, and then, of course, we know what played out after that. And so, oftentimes, I would see the story of Judas and think, oh yeah, I know that. So I didn't ever dig deep or do any personal reflection of what part of Judas's mistake do I see my own self making? Like, how can I learn something more specific from him? And when you boil it all down to it, you know, take away the greed. That may have been a large part of it. But what I really want to focus on is Judas saw an outcome that he was very determined. Judas wanted Jesus to rise up and become an earthly king to overthrow the Romans and make the Roman oppression go away. That is good. That's not a bad desire. Oftentimes, the outcomes that we want, they're good. They're not bad desires. The problem is that Judas decided to do it his way, and he was only willing to accept an outcome that he thought was best, and he didn't pause and think that God could be doing something different and better. Different doesn't always mean bad. Different just means different. What Jesus's plan was, he was going to rise up. He was going to become a king, but he wasn't just after saving the people of the day. He was after eternal salvation. God's plan was so much bigger than what Judas could even fathom. And the most tragic part of Judas's story is in the end, he tried to undo what he did. He took the money back and said, you know, like, take the money back. And he realized he couldn't undo what he did. And then, of course, it wound up taking him right to his death.
8: You know, there is such a big application for us there in terms of God's plans for our lives, for those around us, our kids, etc. I mean, and it's hard to say, Lord, I truly give this all over to you, which was Judas's mistake. You're absolutely right. But we do that in so many different ways that we are saying, I love you. I don't trust you, Lord. That's what we're really saying.
7: Yeah.
8: And man, God has to say, okay, child, just give me some time. You'll see why my plans are better and bigger. You know, so many testimonies of alcoholics, addictions of all kinds that end up in a godly place where the person is saved. Not everybody has that experience. But you sit there and go, the valleys that I had to go through, I'm so grateful for. Because that's what ultimately brought me to the Lord.
7: Absolutely. And,
8: but that is hard. It's hard for a parent to say, okay, Lord, have your way with my child.
7: Yeah.
8: Because I'm going to trust that you're going to bring him to you.
7: But in the end, you know, we have to remember when we release a loved one, when we release a child into trusting the Lord, you know, we're releasing them to the Lord. We're not releasing them to a cliff to fall over. We need to mentally have this picture. We are releasing them into the arms of God, and that's the safest place for any person to be. Now, will we always get the outcome that we want? Absolutely not. But regardless, we can't control the outcome anyways. So why not take that step and release them into the arms of the Lord and let the Lord carry what was never yours to carry?
8: Yeah, and also in that respect, it's not saying don't be engaged. You know, sometimes as Christians, we live on these switches, you know.
7: Yeah.
8: Lord, he's all yours.
7: Yeah,
8: and I'm not going to talk to him again.
7: We don't want to live in extremes like that, right? We want to be responsible.
8: Right.
7: For example, like the riding the bike thing. It is responsible to tell our kids to put their helmet on. It is responsible to give them a safe path to bike. It is responsible to, you know, let our kids get outside and have some fresh air and all of that. But can we ultimately control that no accident will ever happen? No, we can't.
8: Yeah.
7: And so we can do all that we are responsible to do. And then once we've done that, we have to rest and trust in the Lord. That doesn't mean disengage. Stay engaged. Just don't be controlling.
8: Yeah. You know, this idea of helper and fixer. I think Jean and I represent this. She is a helper. I'm a fixer. And we can get into trouble with that. And you have a similar story that we helped a friend with a car loan. And it didn't go well.
7: Right.
8: But what was your story, your experience with that?
7: Yeah, so, you know, I'm a very tender-hearted person, and compassion taken too far, I've learned in therapy, is codependency. I need you to be okay so I can feel okay, so how can I make you okay? Because I want to feel okay, okay?
8: I think I followed that.
7: Yeah. Yeah. And so, you know, sometimes my compassion will run ahead, and, you know, if I have something, example, if I have the money to go help another person, I sometimes feel compelled to do it. And I know this about myself, so I have to watch it. Because what can often happen is if we try to step in and rescue that person, if I want to give them money as a gift and it's not irresponsible for me to do that, then give it as a gift. But I would really caution you about giving money to someone who has already proven themselves irresponsible with money. Because when you do that, what's going to eventually happen if you expect them to pay you back, it's going to go bad really quickly. If they've already proven themselves not responsible with money, they're not going to suddenly, because now you give them more money, it's not going to suddenly make them responsible with money. And that's kind of the trap I got in. And the situation started off, it felt so good in the moment. Like, I'm helping this person, you know, co-sign this loan. It's going to be great. It felt awesome. I felt like a hero. But then when it came time to expecting them to be responsible again, when they'd already proven over and over and over to not be responsible, my expectations for them to suddenly manage this well Of course, they weren't met. I became part of their problem, that I was always chasing them down for money, which really was not the case. Yeah. Now, again, am I saying never loan money to people? That's not what I'm saying. I'm saying don't enable somebody who's already proven that they're going to be irresponsible. Don't go into it thinking you're going to be the savior. They have a savior, but it's not you.
8: Yeah, but it is so hard to pull back for their best interests.
7: Yes.
8: Because you want to feel good about yourself,
7: yes.
8: Right?
7: And the thing is, can you do, like, here's what I encourage people. Okay, you want to help and you want to take the risk? Totally your choice. The control police, they're not going to come swarming in on you and give you a big hand slap. Nope, you know. But do you have to take it to an extreme of solving the big problem? Or could you come in and solve part of the problem out of your compassion, out of your love for them? You know, do you have to give them all the money, or could you come in and offer them a gift of relief that's a temporary, you know, solution, not to the big problem, but to something more immediate yeah. today? And so I'm not saying draw hard lines here. I'm not saying to, you know, be suddenly like anti-people. I'm saying be wise about what it is really costing you. Be aware of the emotional wear and tear.
8: You talk about flipping the script, and I think this might be in day one here. We're going to come back next time, if you're willing.
7: Absolutely.
8: And talk more about this topic. But you talk about flipping the script, replacing thoughts like, I can't believe this. Like, I can't believe that couple would not manage this auto loan the way they need to, right? Mm-hmm. And you can, again, you can generate a lot of emotion about what they're not doing to perform to your expectation, which is a form of control. But talk about flipping the script. Give us some of those examples of what we're saying in our head that tends to float in the control person's mind.
7: Absolutely. Yeah. So often, and I'm not going to put this on anyone else, I'll put it on me. Often what I would say is, I can't believe they're doing this. And that shocks my system, almost sending me into fight, flight, freeze mode, right? Or I'll go, I would never do this to someone. Again, shocking my system, putting me in this place of extreme anxiety and almost disbelief that this is happening. So instead, I've learned to go, okay, this is very consistent with other behaviors that they've demonstrated before. I really shouldn't be surprised. Or this is hard. I can acknowledge that it's hard, but I don't have to let this derail me and my emotions the rest of the day. I can accept this because, you know what? Again, very consistent with the behaviors they've been demonstrating for a long time. It's not that that second script fixes the problem, but what it really does is help me stay in touch with reality. This person has demonstrated this behavior before. They're continuing to demonstrate it. And remember, mental health is a commitment to reality at all costs. We want to stay in reality and so that we can really deal with the issue.
8: Lisa, this has been incredible. And we're just kind of getting there, you know, the scratching of the surface. I want to come back next time and continue the discussion if you're willing.
7: Sure thing.
8: And let me turn to the listener. We all face circumstances we can't control. And then what do we do with that, especially when it involves the people we love and care about the most? Typically, we tend to control those people the most, not the friend or the stranger at a distance. And Focus on the Family is here with great input from wonderful guests like Lisa and all the content from her and other people. Just think of us as your resource center in that regard. We will help you with that and hopefully give you biblical wisdom, practical guidance, and hope in Christ fundamentally. If you're struggling and need some guidance, get a hold of us. We have caring Christian counselors. You can start there. They'll call you back and spend time with you. We have a referral network. If you need more time with a counselor, we'll find somebody in your area that you can go and talk with. We also have those trusted resources, articles, programs, videos, counseling support, and much, much more. The idea is don't create an excuse that you can't find help. Help is here for you. Just call us. And if you can make a monthly pledge of any amount, we'll send you Lisa's book as our way of saying thank you for being part of the ministry and helping other people. We had one woman who wrote in, Connie. She said, 10 years ago, I learned I was carrying a stillborn child. I turned to Focus on the Family, and you helped me through one of the most difficult times of my life. Now, a friend I'll be mentoring was diagnosed with cancer. I knew exactly where to turn for resources and support. God has used this ministry in my life again and again, and I'm so grateful you've always been there when I needed you. There's the evidence. Wow. And that's such a powerful story. So get in touch with us. Help us to help others like Connie to find their source in Christ. And if you can't make a monthly pledge, we'll send you a copy of Lisa's book for a one-time gift as well. And man, I hope you'll do it today.
6: Yeah, your generosity really makes a difference in the lives of people like Connie. 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Certainly call to get a copy of the book, Making Peace with What I Can't Control by Lisa Turkhurst. 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I'm John Fuller, inviting you back as we continue this really important conversation with Lisa Turkhurst and once again help you and your family thrive in Christ. 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
7: When we release a loved one, when we release a child into trusting the Lord, you know, we're releasing them to the Lord. We're not releasing them to a cliff to fall over. We need to mentally have this picture. We are releasing them into the arms of God, and that's the safest place for any person to be. Now, will we always get the outcome that we want? Absolutely not. But regardless, we can't control the outcome anyways.
6: That's insight from Lisa Turkhurst, who's our guest today again on Focus on the Family with Jim Daly. And we're glad you've joined us. I'm John Fuller.
8: You know, John, it's great to have Lisa back. Every time it's just like wisdom, wisdom, wisdom. And she's lived, you know, a life of observation, I would say. You know, last time we talked about fear and control, and we're going to continue that discussion today. It was so good and has application for each and every person, because in this life, in our sinful nature, fear, which the Lord does not want us to live in, leads to unhealthy control issues. And I would say, you know, many of the marital problems that we see here at Focus on the Family that we help at Hope Restored, our marriage intensive, much of it is rooted in this area of fear and control. And I'm so grateful she's written the book that we can talk about today. And I just want to get on with it.
6: Yeah, yeah. And that book is called Making Peace with What I Can't Control. Find relief from the exhaustion of overthinking, trying to fix others, and wanting to figure it all out.
8: Hey, hang on, John. The phones are ringing off the hook.
6: Yeah. Don't
8: Everybody
6: miss out on your opportunity.
8: Come on.
6: Contact us today if you want to get a copy of the book. And, by the way, download the broadcast app that we have so you don't have any fear about missing out on what Lisa shared last time.
8: We covered a lot of material last time, but we're going to roll into continuing to get to this issue of fear and control and all that. Let's go back and kind of talk about the common fears that often lead to control, because we didn't get to that list. And I'll read them again, and I want you to highlight a couple. But fear of rejection, abandonment, or not being loved. So these are the things a lot of times in our childhood that we experience that set up our attitudes and our emotional response.
7: And even our perceptions of present-day things we're going to face. We will pull from these previous feelings, and they may go all the way back to unhealed things in our childhood or even experiences that we had throughout our adulthood. But boy, rejection's a big one.
8: And abandonment. I mean, that can, in a marriage, that can be some the other spouse is working late, and you catastrophize that into, what are they doing? They're not wanting to spend time with me, and they're actually working on a project that the boss said, could you get this done by the time you leave tonight? So some of that is like that, right? And because of those wounds as a child, you're making it as something it's not.
7: Yeah, I think one of the greatest fears that we have as humans is emotional suffering. And certainly the fear of loss ties right into that as well. I tell a story in the book about one of my dearest friends. Her name is Leah. She has worked side by side with me on every book project that I've done for, it seems like, eons, truly. But because we're so close and we're working together all the time. We process a lot of life. I tell a story about Leah losing her father to brain cancer. And he went from being this vibrant, healthy, strong man to finding out he had a brain tumor, and then the decline and deterioration, it was shocking. It definitely impacted her, and the grief was enormous. So Leah had one son by the time her father passed, and then she since had another daughter. And she came to me and she said, I think there's this area of controlling that has been really troublesome to my marriage, and that is that I always want to make every choice for my kids to make sure that they are healthy. And, you know, I watched my father deteriorate, and I don't want that in my children. And so it's caused some tension between her and her husband. So we were processing this. And I asked her a very important question. I said, Leah, are you trying to keep your kids healthy? Or are you trying to prevent cancer? Because trying to keep your kids healthy, that is a responsible thing to do. Trying to prevent cancer is impossible. You can do all that you can do to set your children's health up for success, but ultimately you cannot control whether or not they ever get, you know, a diagnosis of cancer. And I think that helped open her brain to that fine line between being responsible, feed your kids healthy food, do what you need to do to keep them healthy, but not be so controlling where you take it into hyperdrive trying to prevent cancer, because at the end of the day, that's not going to be possible.
8: Yeah, and that's a good example of how to deal in a healthy way with something that could be unhealthy. Mm-hmm. How did, I mean, what was her first response, if you can recall? I mean, how did she, was she defensive or?
7: No, she wasn't, because I asked her a very important question at first. Are you open to a thought? And anytime we're going to share something that could step on somebody's toes, you just ask, you know, are you open to a thought? And she said, yes, I am. And so I asked her that profound question, you know, are you trying to keep your kids healthy? Are you trying to prevent cancer? And it really, really impacted on a very practical level the way that she's now interacting with her family. It was life-changing to her. It's not a perfect science, of course. Does she sometimes still step into, you know, trying to prevent cancer? Of course she does. But because she's aware of it, it has drastically improved the environment of her home. And I think that's the secret. It's not to do this right all the time, but it's to get it right while there is still time to provide a healthier environment for us and our loved ones.
8: Yeah, that is so good. In that regard, you were up in the Alpine, I think, one of those Alpine slide rides. We have plenty of them here in Colorado, actually. Come visit them. But it's what they do in the summertime, and you get into this metal, I don't know what you'd call it, car.
6: Yeah, kind of a roller coaster car.
8: Yeah, and you ride down the ski slopes, and you do it at a fast pace. But you learn something in that, kind of that little lesson of how to surrender.
7: That's right. And it was a painful lesson, truly. So my friend Joy really wanted to ride the mountain coaster. I was very timid. And I thought, I don't want to ride the mountain coaster. I've never wanted to ride a mountain coaster. I don't have that on my bingo card. And I'm looking at the mountain coaster and I'm like, I'm not even sure this thing is 100% safe. So I would prefer not. I can find other things to do to have a lot of fun. I don't need that. But she was like, come on, you can do it with me. You can do it with me. And then she finally said, we'll ride on it together. I said, okay. So we get up. And, you know, have you ever been in a situation where things are unfolding, but it takes your brain a minute to catch up before all of a sudden you realize it's kind of too late. My brain didn't catch up on time. That's what happened. They strapped Joy in her seat, ushered me to the front of the car. Basically, I am sitting on the front of the car. They put a seatbelt across me, and then the thing goes. And I realize I'm in a terrible position. I was trying to control, and instead, now I have put myself in the worst position possible. I am strapped to the front of this. The thing starts going. The operator looks at Joy and says, do not hit the brake unless there's an object in front of you. And Joy and I are both rule followers, and so she never hit the brake. And we went so fast because
8: velocity.
7: The weight of two of us on the car made us go even faster. And never hitting the brake, we screamed so loud. We had friends on the other side of the mountain, and they could hear us and identify that it was Joy and Lisa screaming. And at first, I was screaming like for my life. Like, help me, like I was so unwell. But about three quarters of the way into the ride, I thought, all that's doing is wearing my voice out. Like, nobody's coming to save us. No, there is, until we get through this, we cannot get off this. We cannot get around this. We cannot get above this. We've got to get through this. And I stopped screaming. And I just kind of surrendered to the process, and we did get through it. Yeah. You know, one of the most powerful prepositions in all of the Bible, as my friend Dr. Joel Munimali says, is the word through. We have to sometimes just go through. The children of Israel had to go through the wilderness. Jesus had to go through the cross. Sometimes we are going to be in situations where there is absolutely nothing we can do. We are strapped to the front of a situation that is going to barrel through what is going to barrel through, and we have to get through it. But in the process of getting through it, if we white knuckle it, resist it, scream at the top of our lungs, we can certainly make that the way we get through it. Yeah. Or we can realize, ultimately, I don't have control. Ultimately, I've got to surrender this. And what I would say is surrender it to the Lord. And the roller coaster eventually came to a stop. Unstrapped myself, got off, and I declared, I'll never do that again. So, you know, but in the middle of it, there was nothing I could do to control. And I thought, this is what it feels like. This is what it feels like to have absolutely no control. And guess what? I survived.
8: And we pay money to do that. That's
7: crazy.
8: I did
7: pay money. That's a very important thing. I think Joy actually paid money for it, too.
8: You know, it's interesting with that. Think of life circumstances, whatever they might be, and the operator whispering that, the Lord whispering to us, don't use the brake. Wow.
7: Mm.
8: Whatever you do, don't use the brake. Mm-hmm. I've got you. Mm-hmm. That's a challenge. Yeah.
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8: Lisa, I'm thinking of a book that Focus published with Dr. Ken Wilgus. The title is hilarious. It's Feeding the Mouth That Bites You, How to Emancipate Teenagers into Adulthood. And it kind of fits with this. But he explained to me, and I'm going to paraphrase, so Ken, if I'm doing this inappropriately, let me know. But he said a lot of his therapy time as a counselor is spent helping parents more so understand the moment they're in, because they tend to linger in that control, like you said, the healthy control of raising a young child, but they still have those attributes in the teen years. And he said that's the biggest mistake a parent is making. You know, you let your later teen decide if they're going to go to church. Really? Ken, are you serious? Because you know the answer is most likely going to be maybe not. But he's saying let them fail at home rather than go off to college or whatever they're going to do and totally get untethered to good habits, good biblical characteristics, et cetera. Mm-hmm. But you got to be strong enough, courageous enough to let them fail. Mm-hmm. And it's better that they fail in your home. That's kind of the genesis. But he said most of the therapy is undoing a parent's thought and helping a child be able to express themselves, which is kind of what you're saying.
7: Yeah, and let me fully acknowledge that I know how hard this is. And it sounds good when we're recording a broadcast.
8: Right.
7: Practical everyday living. Sometimes we're going to do this right and sometimes we're going to get it wrong. The secret is to recognize when we've gotten it wrong, when we've stepped over and tried to not only manage ourselves, but manage their life as well, is to catch it quickly and to go and acknowledge like, hey, I have stepped over into control mode and, you know, I love you. I want the best for you. It's not an excuse, but that is the truth. And guess what? Now I'm ready to say the script to you.
8: Yeah.
7: Okay.
8: So good.
7: Your choice. Okay. Yeah. You see, I think we crossed the line again from being responsible to being controlling the minute that I don't stop at just sharing my wisdom, but I expect someone else's choices to line up with my desires.
8: That's it. That's the difference. And that's exactly what he's getting at. And that's where you end up in trouble. Mm-hmm. So let's make sure we understand what's mine and what's yours. Whoever that other person is, your spouse, your child, your friend. How do you know what's genuinely yours to own and what is theirs to own?
7: Mm-hmm. So if I can't own it, I can't control it. So here's the thing, like I tell a story in the book about a loved one that had been struggling with addictions. And certainly in the world of addictions, control is a really big factor at play. So my loved one had been struggling with addictions and I had gotten so in tune with their struggle that one night I woke up and it was like 2 o'clock in the morning and I sat straight up in bed gasping and I'm like, they're in trouble. They're doing something they're not supposed to be doing. Now, we didn't live in the same household, but it was someone I cared a lot about. And so we had Find My on our phone. And so I checked their location. And sure enough, 2 a.m., they're driving around. And I thought, there's no reason to be driving around at 2 a.m. And I literally got in my car. I want you to hear where I'm crossing the line now. Mm-hmm. I got in my car and I drove to find them. They went through an all-night drive-through. I went to that drive-thru, was able to catch up to them, and I pulled my car beside theirs, told them to pull over. They refused. Mm-hmm. I parked my car. I went and I stood my body in front of their vehicle and said, you cannot drive until you pull over and take a breathalyzer test. And it had become such an overwhelming situation that I carried a breathalyzer test in my glove compartment. And so I eventually got them to pull over. And eventually they took the breathalyzer test. And eventually I talked them into letting me drive them home. But I will tell you, after I dropped them off, I drove home. I walked up my sidewalk at 3 a.m. And I thought, what am I doing? This is not sustainable. This is not sustainable. And in the end, this isn't helping. Is that an extremely painful realization? Yes. But what I was doing was I was not only doing my part, I was doing their part. And I felt like it was my duty to prevent bad things from happening. And so I became a rescuer to the nth degree. And in the end, did all of my rescuing efforts ever cause them to turn around? No. I rescued and rescued and rescued and rescued, but it's kind of like pulling a loved one off a train track. If they're continuing to crawl back up on that train track and the train is barreling closer and closer and closer, every single time when you climb back on the train track and you pull them off and you pull them off and you pull them off, eventually you're going to crawl up on the train track chasing them once again and the train's going to run over you both.
8: Yeah. I mean, and it's, you know, I know a story where someone did engage their adult child, young adult, 20-something, and they did that exact thing. And it actually, the outcome was a more positive outcome, that was an action that arrested the child's behavior and they got help. And so it is, you know, you never know. But Just like you're looking at those things, but you've got to know your motivation, and only you can know your motivation. Like,
7: that's
8: how
7: right.
8: far can I do this? How long can I do this? And, you know, that is such a personal thing, but the warning is what we're wanting parents to
7: Absolutely.
8: Hear or friends to hear.
7: And look, you can be a support. You can be the parent. You can be their greatest prayer warrior. You can put resources in front of them so that they can try to get the help they need. But at the end of the day, they have to make that
8: yeah,
7: choice.
8: That is so true, especially for addictions.
7: Yeah.
8: Lisa, let me ask you, you have a great story about giving a very precious treasure to a stranger on an airplane, somebody named Ron. Mm-hmm. Describe what happened and then what happened over the years.
7: So I got an airplane one day, and this was 25 years ago, and I was very tired, so I prayed a selfish prayer. Lord, let me be the only one on my row because I'm so tired. I've been speaking
8: like that prayer.
7: At a retreat all weekend, and I was all talked out. And then right before the plane doors closed, they let one last person on the airplane. It was a man named Ron. I came to know his name because he came to sit right beside me, and I was like, oh.
8: And he wanted to talk.
7: Well, I wasn't sure at first, so I decided I'm going to pull out my Bible. So either that will make him not talk to me, or if we do talk, I'm going to steer the conversation to something that I want to talk about, and that's the Lord. So he sat down, and at first he didn't say anything, and then he leaned over as we got into the flight, and he goes, so you're just going to like sit there and read the Bible? And I looked at him and I said, yes, I think the Bible's very interesting. What do you know about the Bible? And he's kind of fumbled with his answer a bit, letting me know he knew some facts about God, but he didn't have a personal relationship with the Lord. And then he started asking me questions about the Bible. And so first they were kind of easy. I was able to answer them. And then I started lifting up emergency prayers to the Lord, like, help me find these answers, Lord. You know, and I'm going all over the Bible and reading him different scriptures. And in the middle of all of that, the Lord said to me, just really pressed on my heart, Lisa, give this man your Bible. And so while I'm still witnessing to this man, I start having an argument with God. I'm like, God, this is my Bible. This is my tear-stained, highlighted, written in. My kids have drawn pictures in this. This is my Bible. But that is a good suggestion. I'll go home. I'll buy him a Bible. I'll highlight some verses, package it up, get his address, send it to him. Go, God. And I continued to talk to Ron. But the Lord was just crystal clear, putting it on my heart, give this man your Bible. So eventually I closed my Bible. I put the Bible on Ron's lap, and I said, I think you're supposed to have my Bible. And he looked at me very shocked, and he said, why would you give what is obviously a treasured possession to a complete stranger? Why would you do that? I said, well, I have to be honest. I don't really want you to have my Bible.
8: That was good.
7: But something that I've learned is in the midst of all of eternity, sometimes God pauses in the midst of all of this to touch the heart of one person. And Ron, I believe God's paused for you today. And so he took the Bible. He told me he would read it. And then the plane landed. We exchanged business cards. He took the Bible and got off the plane. And I remember thinking, oh, Lord, can I chase him down to make sure he doesn't throw it away in the nearest airport trash can? And Lord was crystal clear. Like, no, anything you release into my hands, and this is what I felt like the Lord was saying, anything you release to me will never truly be gone.
8: Wow.
7: And I remember just kind of feeling that in my heart, hearing it from the Lord. And then a couple weeks later, I get a call from Ron. I was at my office. He called and he said, you are never going to believe what's happened to me. I went home and I took a week off from work to read that Bible. I acted like, yeah, of course, that's what we all do. But inside, I'm like, what?
8: Whoa.
7: And I never heard from Ron again.
8: Mm-hmm.
7: And then fast forward 24 years later, I was on tour in San Antonio, a little city outside of San Antonio. And three women came and found one of my assistants and said, is there any way we could meet Lisa? Because we want to tell her the rest of the story if she remembers the Bible that she gave away on that plane. Of course I remembered. And so we brought them backstage, and it was Ron's sister, a good family friend, and Ron's daughter.
8: Yeah.
7: And they shared with me the rest of the story, that Ron wound up giving his heart to the Lord.
8: Mm-hmm.
7: And he wound up leading his entire family to Christ. And then the daughter pulled out the Bible, and she'd brought it with her, the Bible that I thought I'd never see again. And she pulled it out and she said, you know, a few years ago, my dad passed away very suddenly. And the greatest treasure he left me was your Bible that you'd given him. And she opened it up, and I could see my handwriting all throughout the Bible. I could see Ron's handwriting from all those years, all throughout the Bible. And then when Ron passed away, I could then see his daughter's handwriting all through the Bible. And, you know, that Bible story, it revisited my life at a time where I was really struggling. God, are you here? God, do you hear my prayers? Are you in control? And, you know, God didn't have to do that. He didn't have to bring that Bible back 24 years later. Now, of course, I told the daughter she has to keep the Bible. But just the fact that I held it again and I heard the rest of the story, only God could do that.
8: Yeah.
7: And it reminded me so powerfully, God really is in control. God really does care about us. God really is working behind the scenes in ways that we will never, ever know all the details of. And most importantly, it truly, truly is a fact that whatever we release into the hands of God is never truly gone. It is safe to surrender that which is outside of our control to the Lord and let the Lord do what only He can do. We need to do our part, and then we have to leave the rest to God. We need to stop carrying weight that was never ours, that was never meant for us to carry.
8: Yeah. Wow.
7: Because it's really hard to enjoy your life when you're trying to control everything and everyone in your life.
8: Won't be joyful.
7: It will not be joyful. Mm-hmm. And so the choice is, it's not that we're going to get it right all the time,

0: striking a chord for you. If you're living there and you're trying to do the right thing for everybody, it may be time to assess that and look at obedience rather than living in fear and control. Lisa, again, thanks for being with us.
1: You're so welcome.
0: And if that's where you're at, get in touch with us. 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Just reach out to us. One of those great resources is Lisa's terrific book, Making Peace with What I Can't Control, Find Relief from the Exhaustion of Overthinking, Trying to Fix Others, and Wanting to Figure It All Out. I mean, that title really sums it up. If fear, worry, overthinking, or trying to manage the choices of others has left you exhausted, this resource will help you. 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And when you make a pledge today, a gift of any amount, we'll send you a copy of Lisa's book, Making Peace with What I Can't Control, as our way of saying thank you for being part of the ministry and helping others too.
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7: While Jesus was traveling from Judea to Galilee, he took the route that led through Samaria. He stopped to rest at Jacob's well, and it was there that he met the Samaritan woman. She came to draw water at the time that respectable women avoided the well. While Jesus' disciples went into the city to buy food, Jesus initiated a conversation with the woman. He began by asking her for a drink of water. This confused her. Why was a Jewish man even talking to a Samaritan woman, much less asking her for water? Jesus responded by saying, "If you knew the gift of God and who it is that is saying to you, 'Give me a drink,' you would have asked him and he would have given you living water." He wasn't making any sense. She asked if he was greater than Jacob, who dug the well. Instead of directly answering her question, he said, "Whoever drinks of this water will be thirsty again. But whoever drinks of

0: the water that I will give him will never be thirsty again. The water that I will give him will become in him a spring of water welling up to eternal life. The Samaritan woman assumed he was talking about physical water. She wanted some of that so she'd never again have to go to the well to draw water. She didn't yet get what he was saying. Sometimes God speaks to us, but we don't understand what he's telling us. If we continue to engage with him, however, he makes it clear. I'm Sharon Wilharm, host of All God's Women and author of The Amazing Crab Alley Revival, a Southern historical story about Victorian church ladies. 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
1: I'm Barry McGuire, author of Ignite Your Life, explaining how you can have wholehearted faith regardless of your circumstances. Here's a thought that changed the way I look at sharing my faith. What if the person God puts in front of you today is there because you're the one they need? Maybe it's the coworker who always seems discouraged, the neighbor who's going through a divorce, the friend who jokes about God but secretly has questions. We tend to think someone else will reach them, someone more knowledgeable, someone more spiritual, someone with the right words. But what if God chose you? You don't have to preach a sermon. You don't have to win an argument. You simply have to care enough to start a conversation, ask a question, listen, share what Jesus has done in your life. Romans 10:14 asks, how can they believe in him of whom they have not heard? Maybe your faith-sharing opportunities today aren't accidents. Maybe you're the answer to someone else's prayer. Think about it.
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15: And now, the Brinkman Adventures.
16: Asher?
17: What?
16: You gonna turn off that light anytime soon? I'm tired.
17: Yep. Just mounted the last moth.
16: Ow!
17: Morden, what happened?
16: Ow! Something's stinging
17: Where?
16: Me.
17: Where?
16: My back, I can't reach it. Ah!
17: Here, let me see. Oh.
16: What is it?
17: Hold still, I'll pull it out.
16: Seriously, Asher? A pin? Did you set your stuff on my bed again?
17: I might have.
16: Asher.
17: Sorry.
15: You're listening to the Brinkman Adventures, and you're about to hear a story that takes place deep in the jungles of Indonesia. Morgan and Asher Wilde are missionary kids living among the Wano people in the highland jungles of Indonesia. For the last 12 years, their father, Mike, has been translating the Bible into the local language. Let's rejoin the boys as Morgan finishes cleaning the small puncture wound in his back.
16: You and your bugs.
17: I hope I catch a new species someday.
16: I'm going to discover something a lot better than bugs. No bug stuff on my bed.
17: Won't happen again. Sorry. Who's coming tomorrow?
16: Ian and Isaac Brinkman. They're brothers. Only Ian's coming here tomorrow. Isaac's going straight to Crete. They want to spend a couple days with Dad and the boys and really check out the island. Their family runs this really neat ministry that reports on missionaries. Hey, Asher. Good night.

0: is this high up in the mountain?
1: No, you got that right. 7,200 feet to be exact. Actually, if we weren't so close to the equator, these mountains would be snow-capped.
0: Can you land in this?
1: Shouldn't be a problem.
0: Shouldn't?
1: No worries, mate. We'll be down in a jiffy.
2: You weren't kidding. This coffee's great.
3: Yeah, we're the only one with a French press for miles.
4: These coffee beans grow right here at the base of this mountain.
3: Dad actually roasts them right over there on our little wood stove.
5: Morgan? There's a really weird something sneaking up behind you.
6: Oh, that's just Newt, our pet couscous.
5: Couscous? The llama?
3: Yeah, right. At first, scientists thought they were monkeys because of how they like to crawl around in trees.
6: They're actually marsupials.
3: Whoa! She won't hurt you. She's just checking you out. Aren't you, Newt?
5: You want up? Okay. I love your fur. Oh, let me start the recorder for our blog. Okay, so what made you guys come here?
4: Mike was a boat captain, actually, in Florida, and he had a dream to sail around the world with his family in a small boat. But then one day he was at church, and he saw a video about tribal missions. He knew that he couldn't justify sailing around the world when there were people without a chance to hear about Jesus. Newt.
5: It's okay. What's she trying to do?
3: I think she's after your coffee.
5: Seriously? Is that okay?
6: As long as you don't mind.
5: Here, Newt. Whoa, that's super cool.
4: Newt is spoiled rotten.
5: I was reading you've been translating the Bible. How far along is that project?
3: We've almost finished the New Testament.
5: That's awesome.
4: They've also translated portions of the Old Testament in order to tell the overall story of the Bible, and they'll continue to chip away at that project.
5: That's great. So, what are some things you have here that are different from the States?
4: Well, we have some exotic fruit.
6: And sometimes we get some pretty big earthquakes.
3: We've got some amazing beetles here. Some that haven't even been discovered yet.
4: We're all sort of into bugs here. Mike got us started.
6: We also have some really rare animals.
5: Like what?
6: Well, the most intriguing one to me is what the Wano people call the Mbakenge.
5: What's a Mbaga whatever?
6: The Mbakenge is a mysterious dog that we've never seen, but everyone around here talks about. We believe it's either the New Guinea singing dog, which isn't really supposed to be living in this region, or it's something more. The extinct thylacine.
5: Thylacine? Isn't that the name for the Tasmanian tiger?
6: Yeah, it is.
5: My little brother Peter is fascinated by them. I thought they went extinct about 100 years ago.
6: So did we, but maybe not. Over the last few years, we've read about reported sightings of a dog-like creature that seems to match the description of the thylacine, more or less.
5: Interesting.
6: We spent 3 years searching for the Mbakenge, and I found some signs of it. But without a picture, we still have no hard evidence.
3: Man, it's been a blast searching for it, though.
6: Yeah, we actually did a Wild Brothers episode on our hunt. To be honest, I'm a little discouraged, though. We still haven't proven anything.
5: What do you think it actually is?
6: Well, at this point, we're leaning more towards the New Guinea singing dog.
5: Is there any chance it's a Tasmanian tiger?
6: Yes. The habitat here is perfect for them, and these mountains are so remote, it's even possible that both creatures live here.
3: As you can see, he's kind of obsessed.
6: Fair enough.
5: Besides looking for animals, what else do you guys do for fun?
6: Explore things.
3: And search for animals.
6: Speaking of exploring, you guys want to go on a little hike? There's this interesting pond that I've noticed from the air, and it'd be cool to go check out this morning.
5: That sounds great. Hey, guys. There's a little wingless bird thing following me. No, I am not your mother.
3: That's our pet cassowary.
5: I thought those were dangerous. I knew Kay was exaggerating.
3: She'll be, like, ferocious in a couple of years. But for now, she's her little friend.
5: Looks like a big chicken.
6: Yeah, that's why we named her KFC. Kentucky Fried Cassowary. She follows us around everywhere. I think she really does think we're her mother.
3: Hey, guys, I think this is the pond. Whoa. It seems a lot bigger down here than it does from the air.
5: Check out all the moss.
3: Whoa, diving beetles, they're huge. Morgan, look at this one.
6: Wow, that is big.
5: So they swim underwater?
6: Uh-huh, that's why they're called predaceous diving beetles.
3: God designed them so they can actually take an air bubble down with them during their dive. They can stay underwater a really long time. Gotcha.
5: Here's another one.
6: Hey guys, would you mind wading through that section over there? Just to see if you can get any leeches attached to your legs?
5: Leeches?
3: Morgan, seriously?
6: Don't worry. That's why I brought these vials. We'll put the leeches in there after they find you.
7: You're kidding.
3: He's not. Trust me.
6: We can send them off and have the blood inside analyzed. That will let us see what these leeches have recently feasted on. We might get lucky and actually score a drop of thylacine blood.
7: They can do that?
6: Yeah, and since they already have DNA from Tasmanian tiger pelts, it wouldn't be that hard to identify.
7: Sweet.
3: I tell you what, if you help me catch some beetles, I'll be your leech bait.
6: You got yourself a deal.
3: One more hill, and then we'll be home.
7: Come on, KFC.
6: Hey, Duguru.
8: Hi, Morgan. I gathered this firewood for you.
6: Thank you. How's your daughter doing?
8: Not much better.
6: I'm so sorry about that.
8: Thanks for asking.
3: Hey, what happened to your arm?
8: Mbange bit me.
6: Hold on. Mbange bit you?
8: Yes. I caught one in my trap last night. When I tried to free it, it attacked me and bit my arm.
6: Are you sure this was an Mbange?
8: Of course.
6: Well, did you kill it?
8: No, it ran away.
3: What did it look like?
8: Well, it was a lot bigger than our hunting dogs.
6: Okay, well, what did the fur look like?
8: It was very long and thick.
6: What color was it?
8: Oh, I don't know. It was too dark to see.
6: Asher, we gotta catch this thing.
3: If Hudson were here, yeah, maybe. But I mean, look at his arm. It's one thing to be leech bait, Morgan, but...
7: There's three of us. We can handle Mbange.
6: Mbawi Duguru. Mbange ngama kuyakanda.
8: Yeah, of course. I can tell you where.
6: This opportunity is way too good to pass up, Asher. Let's get packing. Hey, where's Asher?
7: He's coming.
6: What were you doing?
3: Trying to find a diving beetle.
6: Well, we need all the daylight possible to build this trap.
7: What kind of trap are we building?
6: A snap trap. It'll have a small tree that bends way over, and when the Mbange steps into the trap, it sets off the trigger, making the tree snap back, pulling a noose which will catch his head or foot.
3: Hudson's been making them for, like, years. I mean, he's a master.
6: But we don't need Hudson to make a trap. Remember, I'm the one who taught him.
3: Right.
6: You can catch a pretty big animal with one of these snap traps, if you know what you're doing.
7: Cool.
6: And this is our makeshift motion detector. If it works right, it'll sound off an alarm on my phone.
7: How does it transmit way out here?
3: By satellite.
6: I think this is the spot. We've got about a half an hour of daylight left, so we need to hurry. Hey, Asher, you mount the motion sensor on that tree over there, pointing this way.
3: Yep, got it.
6: I'm gonna climb up this sapling and bend it all the way to the ground.
7: Okay.
6: Oh, okay, hang on tight, Ian. Yeah, don't let it go. Okay, I'll hook up the trigger. Now slowly let it go.
7: You sure?
6: Well, yeah.
7: Okay, here it goes.
6: Whoa! Guys, help! And Asher, cut me down.
7: And you're saying, Morgan?
3: Interesting. Hey, Mom. This website has all the known varieties of Indonesian diving beetles.
4: So what do you think?
3: Don't know. It'll take a while. There's a bunch of them.
7: Is that the motion detector?
6: Yep. We're in business.
3: No way.
6: Grab the camera. Let's go.
3: It's an Mbange, all right. I can't believe it. Morgan, great trap. You got it by the leg.
7: Whoa, that thing's not very happy.
6: I know how he feels. Shine the light on it.
3: Wait, I thought the Mbange's eyes reflected green in the light.
6: They do.
3: That's no Mbange. It's just an old village dog.
6: You're right. That's Maggie's mean old mutt.
3: That thing's vicious. Have fun getting him down, Morgan.
6: I was so sure this was it. All right. Put on your gloves, Asher. I'm gonna need your help.
8: No. This is not the animal I caught. What I caught was much larger, and it had a deeper growl. You are a nasty dog. Good thing you're not Mbange or I'd eat you.
7: You eat Mbange?
8: Yes. Several years ago, I killed one on a hunt and ate it.
6: Why didn't you ever tell me about that?
8: You never asked.
6: How was I supposed to know to ask? What did it look like?
8: I don't know. I was in a cave, and it was dark.
6: What did you do with the bones?
8: I left them there.
6: Where is this cave?
8: A half day's hike past the Ngoduk River towards Tingala Mountain, at the base of that white rock face.
6: Oh, next to the Bat Cave.
8: A little bit past that, near the large Ngit tree.
6: I know exactly where that is. Guys, it's time for round two.
4: Maybe it would be safer if you wait until your dad comes back.
6: Thanks, Mom. I think we'll be fine. You know, it's only a couple of kilometers on the other side of the river. We've done longer trips before.
4: Yeah, but what about Ian?
9: I think I'll be okay.
3: Don't worry, Mom. He's a natural.
4: All right. But don't push it. I mean, if you go very far into the cave, make sure you, have a good light and a rope.
6: Already packed.
4: What about an emergency kit?
3: Yep, right here.
6: Okay, test.
4: Testing, 1, 2, 3. Okay, be careful and be back before dark.
6: You got it. Well, according to Duguru, once we cross the river, we're about there.
3: I hope we find the skull. That would definitely settle it.
6: Yeah, for sure. Ian, thylacine skulls actually differ from normal canine skulls. I'm not an expert, but I've been reading and I found out that the most obvious thing that showed the difference between a thylacine skull from a normal canine skull is a small pinhole that's located in the back of the skull right near the eye socket. And regular canine skulls don't have that.
9: It'd be so cool if we found Tasmanian tiger bones.
3: No kidding. Either way, though, we're finally gonna solve this mystery.
9: Has there ever been any hard evidence of the thylacine around here?
6: You bet. An archaeologist actually found a jawbone back in the 60s. If Duguru ate the thylacine, we could prove it. It would be one of the most amazing zoological discoveries of the last 100 years.
9: And what if it's the New Guinea singing dog?
6: That would still be a very significant discovery.
9: Are we crossing this?
3: Yep.
9: That water's a long ways down, and there's rapids. What's the bridge made out of?
3: 100% plant material, biodegradable.
9: It's not usually what I look for in a bridge.
6: Hey, don't worry.
3: A few years ago, one of our friends was crossing this bridge with his son.
6: Asher, please.
9: What happened?
3: They fell and died.
6: In his case, he was crossing the river at night, and he had his son on his shoulders. We'll be fine.
3: On a brighter note, see that island way down there where the river slows down and turns a little bit?
9: Yeah.
3: That's our secret spot for collecting butterflies. It's awesome.
6: Okay, it's time. Are you scared of heights?
9: I did have this experience with a chicken and a bridge once, but I think I'm over that.
6: Okay, well, there's no chickens here. I'll go first. Watch how I do it, then follow.
3: Whatever you do, don't look down.
6: This is it.
3: I don't see a cave anywhere.
6: It should be right there.
3: Morden, that's a pile of rocks.
6: I bet that big earthquake collapsed the overhang. Let's try to clear it. Come on.
3: Oh. Watch out for more centipedes, guys. Just stepped on one.
6: Help me move this big one.
9: The pile's getting a bit tippy, so be careful.
6: Look, I can see inside the cave. I might be able to squeeze in now.
3: Yes.
6: Come on in.
3: Whoa, this is awesome.
6: Try shining your light around the edges.
3: There's this fire.
6: You're right. Okay, where are those bones?
3: Guys!
6: I can't believe this. Look, the skull.
3: What do you think?
6: I can't tell. Let's wait till we get back home so we can do this right.
3: Good idea, Morden.
6: Hey, Asher.
3: There's bird nests in here.
6: We need to hit the trail, or we won't make it home by dark.
3: Yeah, what the? That hurt, man. Ow. Oh, that hurt.
9: You okay?
3: Ah, my ankle. I think I twisted it.
9: Ow.
3: Or broke something.
6: Great. Here, put your arms on her shoulders.
3: Yeah, well, let's go for it.
6: Crossing this bridge will be interesting.
3: I might be able to hop across on one foot.
6: I don't know about that, Asher. Hey, Mom, you copy? Mom? You there?
3: Let me give it a try, Morden. We can always turn back if we have to.
6: Okay. You go first. Are you doing all right?
3: Think so. As long as I can keep my foot in the middle.
6: Good. I'm proud of you. Now hang onto the vines and take your time.
10: doing great, Asher.
3: Why are we rocking?
10: It's just the wind. Hang on.
3: Morgan, I don't like this.
10: Asher, go! I'm coming. Hang on.
3: Hurry!
10: Hang on, Asher.
3: Morgan, I'm slipping.
6: Okay, I have your wrist. You're gonna need to let go of the vine right when I tell you.
3: Bone bat, grab it.
6: Let go on three. One, two, three.
11: Thank you, Lord.
3: The bag. We have to search downstream.
6: They're long gone. Let's just get you off this bridge.
4: Your dad wants to talk to you on the radio.
6: Can you shut the door, Mom? Hi, Dad.
0: Hey, Morgan. I heard you had some excitement over there.
6: Well, yeah. I almost lost Asher today.
0: It's okay, Morgan.
6: I lost the bones, too.
0: Yeah, Mom told me.
6: We were so close, Dad. I blew it.
0: Well, the race isn't to the swift, nor the battle to the strong.
6: What is that supposed to mean?
0: Read Ecclesiastes 9:11.
6: I'll do that.
0: Lord willing, we'll be home tomorrow evening. We can talk more then.
6: Thanks, Dad.
0: You bet, Morgan. Love you.
6: Yeah, love you too. The race is not to the swift, nor the battle to the strong, but time and chance happeneth to them all. Doesn't make any sense, time and chance. I wonder what Matthew Henry has to say about that. Time and chance happeneth to them all means that a sovereign providence breaks man's measures and blasts their hopes and teaches them that the way of man is not in himself, but subject to the divine will. We must use means, but not trust to them. If we succeed, we must give God the praise. But if we be crossed, we must acquiesce to his will and take our lot. I get it. All right, Lord, I've done my best, but if it isn't meant to be, I'm okay with that. I'm going to trust you.

0: Asher, where are the pictures of the diving beetles from that pond?
1: In my personal folder, I think. I haven't transferred them yet.
0: Mind if I share them with our German butterfly expert?
1: Go for it.
2: Ew. I don't think Morgan's gonna want to eat that now, Newt.
1: You'd be surprised. Morgan's not that picky.
3: We're sort of used to sharing with Newt.
0: Newt, you gonna share?
1: Why did you send my beetle pictures to Dr. Schubert?
0: I have a hunch you're onto something.
1: Hey, I got an idea. Let's go back down to the secret spot, collect some river beetles, and then compare them to the ones we found at the pond.
0: How's your ankle feeling?
1: Actually, pretty good.
3: Don't even think about it, Asher.
0: Would it be okay if Ian and I ran down there? I'd love to have some specimens for Dad to check out tonight.
3: Just don't try to cross any bridges.
0: It's like they're expecting us, not one beetle. Let's wait across to that island over there in the middle of the river. There's a little spot of calm water that might have some.
2: Too bad we weren't after butterflies. I've never seen so many.
0: Yeah, no kidding. This is actually where we filmed our second Wild Brothers adventure, Jewels of the Jungle.
2: I thought this place looked familiar. Our family loves your series, by the way.
0: Really? It's so cool. I'm glad people like it. So, this is the spot I was talking about. Look, there's one. Got it.
2: Ha, got one. Is it my imagination? Or is this island getting smaller?
0: Oh, no.
2: What?
0: Flash flood.
2: It's not even raining.
0: Maybe here, but not upriver. Come on. We need to cross this section and get up to high ground ASAP.
2: Wow. The current just got a lot stronger.
0: You can swim, right?
2: No, not very well.
0: Okay, stay close.
2: I don't think I can keep walking, Morgan.
0: Okay. Here, grab my arm. We need to go back.
2: Morgan, the water's waist high. I think we have to swim.
0: Hey, let's lock arms. We can resist the current that way. Listen, if it takes us, don't panic. Try to keep your head above the water and make your way to the side. Then grab onto something and start praying.
2: I have been. It's shallower here. I think we're on the island.
0: Hey, Mom, do you have your radio on? Come on, Mom.
4: Morgan, this is Dad.
0: Dad?
4: We're just arriving in the heli.
0: Dad, we need your help. It's a flash flood.
4: Where are you guys? What's your location?
0: At our secret collecting spot on the island.
4: Okay, got it. We'll be right there. You guys hold tight.
0: Boy, are we glad to see you guys. Pull yourself up.

0: Man, if you wouldn't have come early, we would have been washed out of the mountains and down into the lowland swamps by now.
1: Yeah. Thank you so much, Mr. Tom.
2: Always glad to be of service.
3: So, were you guys able to check out the skull before you lost it?
0: No.
3: Oh, I can't believe it.
4: Someone's calling on the computer.
0: That's him. Hey, Dr. Schubert.
5: Hello, Mike. Hello, everybody.
0: Hey.
5: Good to see you all.
3: Hello. Hi, Dr. Schubert.
5: Were you able to find a beetle from the river?
0: Yes, sir. Well, we got a couple.
5: May I see one of them, please?
0: Asher, why don't you show him? This is your discovery.
6: Here's the specimen.
5: Will you turn it over, please? Hold it closer to the camera. Steady. Okay. I have seen enough.
6: So, what do you think, sir?
5: These river beetles are the common sort. However, the beetles found in the pond are certainly a new species.
6: Yes. Yeah.
5: Congratulations.
2: Awesome. You little beauty.
5: Have you thought about a name?
0: You should name it after your oldest, wisest, and most handsome brother who happened to save your life.
4: Hey, you can name it after a Brinkman.
6: Nah, that's all right. I think I'll name it after you, Mr. Tom. After all, you're the one who saved more than an Ian today.
2: Oh, I don't know what to say. Mate, that is the best prezi ever.
0: Hey, Morgan. Mind if I join you out here?
7: No, not at all.
0: Man, I'm sorry about the bones.
7: It's okay. That passage in Ecclesiastes, it really helped. You're right, Dad. God is in control. We can do our best, but we have to trust him with the results. And we actually did discover a tiger, by the way.
0: Oh?
7: Yeah, the larvae of those beetles are called water tigers.
0: Well, I'm really proud of you for helping Asher make that discovery, especially considering your own search.
7: Thanks, Dad. I said I was going to discover something bigger than bugs, and I think I did.
0: Oh, that's awesome, Morgan. You know, sometimes I think that helping someone else to reach their goal is even more rewarding than reaching our own goals.
7: Pretty cool he gets to name it.
0: Yeah, that is really cool. You know, I find it kind of funny. Here we are, thousands of years after God told Adam to name all the animals, and we're still trying to get the job done. I wonder if we'll ever get finished before he returns.
7: Don't know, Dad. That reminds me of the other job God gave us.
0: What's that? Making disciples of all nations?
7: Yeah. It's cool we get to be a part of both tasks.
0: Sure is, Morgan. Sure is.
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9: You've turned on the light. Today will be overcast with light to moderate winds, with highs at 71. Tonight, cloudy skies with lows at 54. And tomorrow, mostly cloudy skies with highs at 67. 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

0: adapted from John, chapter 3, verses 22 through 36, titled The One from Heaven, read by Ailey, age 9. Jesus and his disciples spent time baptizing in the Judean countryside. John the Baptist was also baptizing people, and one day, John's disciples approached him and said, "Rabbi, Jesus and his disciples are baptizing people, and everyone's going to them." John replied, "No one can receive anything, not one thing, unless it has been given from heaven. You heard me say, I am not the Messiah, but I've been sent ahead of him. Understand, the one with the bride is the groom, and the groom's friend stands by, listens, and rejoices when he hears his voice. Jesus is the groom, and I am the friend. I rejoice at the sound of his voice. You see, he must increase, and I must decrease."
1: Oh!
0: Jesus is the one who came down from heaven. He is above all things. We are from the earth and speak of earthly things. Jesus is from heaven and shares with us what he has seen and heard. And yet, few accept what he says. But the one who does accept his words accepts that God is true. Jesus, the Messiah, speaks God's words since he gives the Spirit without limit.
1: Oh!
0: God the Father loves the Son and has given all things into his hands. Those who believe in the Son have eternal life, and the one who rejects the Son will not see life. Instead, God's judgment will remain on him. This Bible reading was adapted from John chapter 3, verses 22 through 36. John the Baptist's disciples seem to have felt a little jealous that more people were being baptized by Jesus and his disciples rather than John. John reminds his disciples that Jesus is above all things and all glory is his. We need to be less focused on what we want and more focused on the glory of Jesus.
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4: Oh, hello there. This is Grandma Kitty Kay, and I was thinking about the goodness of God. You know, I have told you many times how God will supply our needs. We read that in the Bible, and I have seen it to be true all of my life. But sometimes God supplies some of our wishes, too, and when he does, it feels really good. Let me give you a couple of examples. A few years ago, my son wanted to buy something. It was really expensive, so he decided to think about it over the weekend. When he called them at the beginning of the week to tell them he would take it, they told him it was already sold. He was so disappointed, but a week or so later, they called him and said the deal had fallen through and he could still have it if he wanted. And he ended up with a better deal than what he originally thought he would get. And then recently, I wanted to go on a day trip, but when I tried to schedule it, they told me the trip was sold out. I was so disappointed, but decided I would just try again next year. And then about a month later, they called me and said they had a cancellation for two seats, and that's all I needed. The funny thing is that when I went to put it on my calendar, I had already written it down. I guess I had faith that God would work it out. Having our needs met is awesome, but when God gives us some of our wants too, well, that's amazing. I hope if you have some wants, God will be gracious and grant them too. He is a good God. Well, you have a good day, and Grandma Kitty will talk to you again soon.
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7: Lucy, you must show great constancy.
8: Why?
7: A dragon has just flown over the treetops and lighted on the beach.
8: Dragon! Can you understand speech?
9: I've never heard of a dragon that understands speech.
10: Are you someone enchanted? Someone human, I mean?
7: Burning heavens. It was a human?
10: Oh, you don't think...
7: What are you two thinking?
10: Dragon, you're not Eustace by any chance. Oh, don't cry. Poor Eustace.
11: Follow me.
10: Follow you? To where?
11: Follow me.
10: Why are you so certain I didn't dream about the lion?
12: There are your clothes, for one thing. And you've been, well, undragoned for another.
10: What do you think it was, then?
12: I think you've seen Aslan.
10: What are those things coming up out of the water?
9: I don't know. I've been keeping my eye on them.
10: Is it some sort of rock formation?
9: No.
10: Why not?
9: Because it wasn't there 5 minutes ago.

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0: Brought to glorious life.
3: It's the army! 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

0: Land! At last. How does it look, Drinian?
1: I see a harbour where we can anchor, and it appears to have two streams coming into the bay. What's your pleasure, sire?
0: We'll anchor, as you said, and row ashore with all our water casks. Mm. They're nearly empty.
1: Make ready the boat for a landing party.
2: Aye, aye, check!
3: After anchoring the Dawn Treader, Drinian took some of the crew ashore to fill the water casks as planned. Caspian, Eustace, Lucy, Edmund and Reepy Cheep decided to explore the small island.
0: Further up?
3: After a long climb through coarse grass and heather, they came to the source of the second of the two rivers. It was a deep mountain lake, surrounded by cliffs, except for a narrow channel on the seaward side, out of which the water flowed. They all sat down in the heather for a rest.
4: Ow! They go for sharp stones on this island. Where is the wretched thing? Ah, now I've got it. Oh, hello. It isn't a stone at all. It's a sword hilt.
0: Oh. A sword hilt? Up here?
4: No. By Jove, it's a whole sword. Oh. What the rust's left of it. It must have lain here for ages.
0: Narnian too, by the look of it.
5: Oh, I'm sitting on something too. Something hard.
6: Oh, it's the remains of a mail shirt. Oh.
0: Dig, everyone. Oh. There's more to be found.
7: Yeah. I have found a helmet, sire.
4: Here's a dagger.
5: A few coins.
0: They are definitely Narnian.
7: Such as you might see any day in the marketplace of Beaversdam or Baruna.
4: Do you think this might be all that's left of one of our seven lords?
0: Oh, I wonder. Well, there's nothing on the dagger to show us who it was.
6: I wonder how he died.
7: And how we are to avenge him.
4: Oh, look here. There's something very fishy about this.
7: Hmm?
4: He can't have been killed in a fight.
0: Why not?
4: No bones. Oh. An enemy might take the armour and leave the body, but whoever heard of a chap who'd won a fight carrying away the body and leaving the armour?
5: Well, perhaps he was killed by a wild animal.
4: It'd have to be a very clever animal that would take a man's mail shirt off.
0: Perhaps a dragon?
6: No, a dragon couldn't do it. I ought to know.
5: Well, let's get away from this place anyway. I don't particularly like the idea of sitting on anyone's bones. If they happen to be here somewhere.
0: If you like. I don't think any of this stuff's worth taking anyway.
6: I'd like to have a drink from that lake first. It's so hot, and the water's so clear.
7: It is indeed. And I, for one, would be tempted to... Look, there, on the bottom.
5: Oh, is it the body of a man?
4: Yes, in the sense that it's a statue of a man.
6: A gold statue from the looks of it.
7: Oh.
0: That was worth coming to see. I wonder if we can get it out.
7: We can dive for it, sire.
4: No good at all. At least, if it's really gold, solid gold, it'll be far too heavy to bring up. And that pool's 12 or 15 feet deep if it's an inch. Half a moment, though. May I borrow your hunting spear, Caspian?
0: Of course.
4: Let's see what the depth is like. Hold on to my hand, Caspian. I'll lean out over the water a bit and put the spear in.
5: Oh, look at the spear.
6: It looks gold too.
5: It must be the light. It makes everything that goes into the water look gold. Oh.
0: My spear. Why did you drop it?
4: I couldn't hold it. It seemed so heavy.
0: And there it is on the bottom now. Lucy's right. It looks just the same colour as the statue.
4: My boots! Get back from the water!
6: What in the world is the panic, Edmund?
4: Look at the toes of my boots.
6: They look a bit yellow.
4: They were in the water, and now they're gold. Solid gold. Look at them. They're as heavy as lead.
0: By Aslan, you don't mean to say that...
4: Yes, I do. That water turns things into gold. It turned the spear into gold, and that's why it got so heavy. And it was just lapping up my feet, and it turned the toe caps into gold. And that poor fellow on the bottom...
5: Oh.
4: Well, he obviously had undressed on the shore and dived into the water. And, well, you see...
6: Oh, and to think I nearly drank some of it.
4: What a narrow escape we've had.
7: Narrow indeed. Anyone's finger... Anyone's foot, anyone's whisker or tail might have slipped into the water at any moment.
0: All the same, I'd like to test it. Mm-hmm. I'll try some of that heather. There. Well, I'm amazed.
4: You see, it's a perfect model of heather, but made of pure gold.
0: The king who owned this island would soon be the richest king of all the kings of the world.
4: Yes.
0: I claim this land forever as a Narnian possession, belonging to Caspian, king of Narnia, and all his heirs. I'll call it Goldwater Island.
4: Hang on. Who do you think you're talking to? I'm no subject of yours. If anything, it's the other way round. I am one of the four ancient sovereigns of Narnia, and you are under allegiance to the High King, my brother.
0: Oh, I see. King Edmund, your highness, wants the gold for himself.
4: Seeing as I discovered that the lake turns things into gold, then I think it's only fair...
0: You discovered it. I beg to differ. It was my spear.
5: Oh, stop it, both of you. That's the worst of doing anything with boys. You're all such swaggering, bullying idiots, and I... Oh! Aslan!
4: Aslan!
0: Where?
5: Across the lake!
0: He's so huge.
7: Shall we venture over to give him greeting?
0: Oh, yes, we... Oh. He's gone.
6: Did you see which way he went?
0: No.
5: It was almost as if he were a dream.
4: But we all saw him.
0: Oh, yes, we... What were we talking about? Before, I mean.
4: Odd. I don't remember.
0: I have a terrible feeling I've been making rather a fool of myself.
4: So have I. But what was the reason?
7: Sire, this is obviously a place with a curse on it. Let us get back on board at once. And if I might have the honour of naming this island, I should call it Deathwater.
0: That strikes me as a very good name, Reed.
4: Yes.
0: Though, now that I come to think of it, I don't know why. But, I dare say that Drinian has finished filling the casks of water and is ready to be off. Let's go back to the ship.
4: Yes, come on.
3: Deathwater Island and what happened there faded on the horizon as the winds, which had so long been from the northwest, began to blow from the west itself. Every morning when the sun rose out of the sea, the curved prow of the Dawn Treader stood up right across the middle of the sun. Some thought that the sun looked larger than it looked from Narnia, but others disagreed. And they sailed and sailed before a gentle yet steady breeze and saw neither fish nor gull nor ship nor shore. And stores began to get low again. And it crept into their hearts that perhaps they might have come to a sea which went on forever. But when the very last day on which they thought they could risk continuing their eastward voyage dawned, it showed, right ahead between them and the sunrise, a low land lying like a cloud. They made harbour in a wide bay the next morning and landed.
2: Well, sire, what do you think of this place?
0: It's so quiet and empty. Do you suppose it's uninhabited?
4: I would think so. Except for the grass.
0: What about it?
4: It's as level and as smooth and short as if a gardener cared for it.
5: Yes, and look at the trees, the way they're spaced, as if they were planted that way, not wildly.
7: Your Highness, there's a path here.
4: Oh.
2: Yes, there's no mistaking it. There must be someone here somewhere.
0: Yes. Well, it's not a path. It's an avenue.
6: And there's a house up ahead.
0: Oh. So it is. I suppose we'd better go and introduce ourselves. Yes. Mm-hmm.
5: Oh, I have something in my shoe. A stone, I think. You go on. I'll catch up.
4: All right. But shout if you need us.
5: I will.
0: Do you suppose it's the home of one of our missing lords?
2: I wouldn't be surprised.
5: There would be a knot in the lace.
6: I think we should head for that gate.
5: Oh... Come on. Don't be stubborn. There. What's that noise? Oh, I say.
3: What she heard was a thumping, and it was quickly coming nearer. She was already sitting with her back to a tree, and as the tree was not one she could climb, there was really nothing to do but sit dead still and press herself against the tree and hope she wouldn't be seen.
8: All right, mate. What I say is, get down to the shore between them and their boat, and let every mother's son look to his weapons. Catch them when they try to put to sea. Lively, then, mates. Oh, off we go.
5: Oh, no. I have to find the others.

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3: Invisible enemies? And cutting us off from the boat? Well, this is an ugly furrow to plough.
4: You've no idea what sort of creatures they are, Lou.
5: How can I when I couldn't see them?
3: But did they sound like humans from their footsteps?
5: Like I told you, I didn't hear any noises of feet, only voices, and this frightful thudding and thumping like a mallet pounding on the ground.
6: I wonder... Do they become visible when you drive a sword into them?
3: It looks as if we shall find out. Now, here's an idea. Captain Drinian, how would it be if we gave up the landing boat for lost, went down to another part of the bay, and signalled the Dawn Treader to stand in and take us aboard?
7: The water isn't deep enough for her, sire.
5: We could swim.
6: Your Majesty's all. Hear me. It is folly to think of avoiding an invisible enemy by any amount of creeping and skulking. If these creatures mean to bring us to battle, be sure they will. And whatever comes of it, I'd sooner meet them face to face than be caught by the tail.
7: True.
4: I really think Reaper Cheap is in the right this time.
5: But surely if the crew on the Dawn Treader see us fighting on the shore, then they'll be able to do something.
8: But they won't see us fighting if they can't see any enemy. They'll think we're just swinging our swords in the air for fun.
3: Right. Well, let's get on with it. We must go and face them. Shake hands all round. Arrow on the string, Lucy. Swords out, everyone else. And now, to the boat.
6: To the boat, sire. Yes.
4: Deserted.
9: I won't believe it until we're on the boat and away.
8: Should we make a dash for it?
10: No further, masters, no further now. We want to talk to you. There's 50 of us and more here with weapons in our fists.
6: I do not see these 50 warriors.
10: That's right, you don't see us. And why not? Because we're invisible.
3: You're invisible people. What do you want with us? And what have we done to earn your enmity?
10: We want something that little girl can do for us.
6: Little girl? The lady is a queen.
10: We don't know about queens, but we want something she can do.
6: How dare you?
5: What is it?
6: And if it is anything against Her Majesty's honour or safety, you will wonder to see how many we can kill before we die.
10: Well, suppose we all sit down while I explain.
3: Sit, if you will. We prefer to stand.
6: Yes.
10: As you wish. Well, it's like this. This island has been the property of a great magician, time out of mind, and we all are, or perhaps in a manner of speaking, I might say, we were his servants.
3: Look here. I don't mind listening to your story, but could you tell it without so many interruptions? We'll be here all day otherwise.
10: What? Interruptions? I don't know what you mean.
3: Never mind.
10: Well, to cut a long story short, this magician told us to do something we didn't like. He fell into a great rage, for he wasn't used to being crossed. He was terribly downright, you know. The magician went upstairs to where he kept all his magic things, and he put a spell on us. An uglifying spell. If you saw us now, which in my opinion you may thank your stars you can't, you wouldn't believe what we looked like before we were uglified. So we waited till we thought the magician was asleep in the afternoon, and we crept upstairs to look in his magic book to see if we could do anything about this uglification. But we were all of a sweat and a tremble, and we couldn't find anything in the way of a spell for taking off the ugliness. And what with time getting on and being afraid that the magician might wake up any minute, we saw a spell for making people invisible. We thought being invisible would be better than being ugly. So my sweet daughter, a girl just about your age, said the spell. For it's got to be a little girl or else the magician himself. Don't ask me why, or it won't work. So my Clipsy says the spell, for she reads beautifully, my daughter. And there we all were, as invisible as you could wish to see. And I do assure you, it was a relief not to see one another's faces. But the long and short of it is, we're tired of being invisible. Yeah, but here's the other thing. We never reckoned on this magician going invisible too. But we haven't ever seen him since. So we don't know if he's dead or gone away or whether he's just sitting upstairs being invisible. And perhaps coming down and being invisible there. Believe me, there's no manner of use listening, because he always did go about in his bare feet, making no more noise than a great big cat. And I tell you straight, it's getting...

0: parts, just like you, Missy, yes, that would go upstairs and go to the magic book and find the spell that takes off the invisibleness and say it. And we all swore that the first strangers as landed on this island, having a nice little girl with them, I mean, we wouldn't let them go away alive unless they'd done the needful for us.
1: Oh.
0: And that's why, gentlemen, if your little girl doesn't come up to scratch, it will be our painful duty to cut all your throats. Merely in the way of business, you might say, and no offence, I hope.
2: I don't see your weapons. Are they invisible too?
0: That would be a spear, that is. And it came from my hand. They get visible when they leave us.
3: Yes, I can certainly see that plain enough. Any other questions, Reepy Cheep?
2: Not at the moment, sire.
4: But why do you want me to do this? Why can't one of your own people?
5: That's right. Your daughter got you into this. Why can't she go back upstairs, read the spell, and get you out?
0: Oh, no, we can't go upstairs again.
3: Dangerous. In other words, you're asking this lady to face some danger, which you then ask your own sisters and daughters to face.
5: Right. All the outrageous.
4: Would I have to go upstairs at night? Or would it be done in daylight?
0: Oh, in daylight, to be sure. Not at night. No one's asking you to do that. No.
4: Well, all right, then. I'll do it.
0: Oh, my darling! I knew she was...
4: No, Lucy, you can't. Don't try to stop me. Can't you see? It's no use. There's dozens of them. We can't fight them. And by doing what they want, there is a chance.
3: But a magician...
5: Oh, look here, Lou. We really can't let you do a thing like this.
4: But it's to save my own life as well as yours. I don't want to be cut into bits by invisible swords any more than anyone else.
2: Her Majesty is in the right. If we had any assurance of saving her by battle, our duty would be very plain. It appears to me that we have none. And the service they ask of her is in no way contrary to Her Majesty's honour, but a noble and heroical act. If the Queen's heart moves her to risk the magician, I will not speak against it.
4: There, you see? Even Reepy Cheep agrees.
5: I still don't like it.
4: Neither do I. But let me do it and get it over with.

0: The invisible people insisted on treating their guests to a meal on the bottom floor of the house where they lived. Only then did Lucy and the rest realize that the invisible people didn't walk, but progressed in a series of jumps and bounds.
1: I say, Edmund, do you think they're human at all? More like huge grasshoppers or giant frogs, I should say. Does seem like it. Don't put the idea of grasshoppers into Lucy's head. She's not too keen on insects, especially big ones.
0: The meal would have been pleasanter if it hadn't been exceedingly messy. The jumping and bounding of the invisible people made carrying plates of soup and stew rather disastrous. After the meal, the chief voice instructed Lucy about what she had to do upstairs.
2: And go to the magic book.
0: She then bid goodbye to the others.
3: Bye.
0: Walked to the bottom of the stairs and began going up them without once looking back. At the top of the stairs, Lucy looked and saw a long, wide passage with a large window at the far end. Apparently, the passage ran the whole length of the house. It was carved and panelled and carpeted, and very many doors opened off on each side.
3: The last doorway on the left. That's what the chief said. The last doorway on the left.
0: To reach it, she had to walk past every room. And in any room, there might be the magician, asleep or awake or invisible or even dead. But it wouldn't do to think about that. She set out on her journey. The carpet

0: was so thick that her feet made no noise.
1: There's nothing whatever to be afraid of. Nothing to be afraid of. Yet.
2: Next time on The Voyage of the Dawn Treader...
1: An infallible spell to make beautiful her that uttereth it beyond the lot of mortals. I will say the spell. I don't care. I will.
3: We shall meet soon again.
1: Please, Aslan, what do you call soon?
3: I call all times soon.
2: The Voyage of the Dawn Treader from The Chronicles of Narnia by C.S. Lewis is a production of Focus on the Family. I'm Doug Gresham. 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
21: And give everyone a safe trip home. Amen.
22: Thanks, Olivia. All right, that's it for this week. Except for one thing. If you can stay in your seats, Wooten Bassett has an announcement for the class.
21: He's not even here.
22: Well, that's why he asked me to play this recording. He also asked me to turn off the lights.
23: What?
24: I don't know.
25: Greetings, everyone. I would like to tell you a story about a certain group of middle school kids who were having Sunday school in a room just like this one. Little did they know that lurking outside the church was a da-da-da, half man, half chicken. After a freak accident at the chicken soup factory, he was out to seek revenge on everybody who eats, sells, transports, or processes chicken, which incidentally is just about everybody in this room. Oh, okay. And the chicken man just saw a sign outside about the all-church chicken dinner. This was not good. The chicken man sneaked around the parking lot looking for unsuspecting chicken eaters, which incidentally is just about everyone in this room. But he found no one. He walked through the door into the church, the one marked exit only. He didn't care. That's how bad this chicken was. He strutted down the Sunday school wing. Get it, you know, wing like a chicken wing. Okay, getting closer and closer. People inside the rooms could hear his three-toed clawed feet stepping closer, closer. He saw a door with the words "Middle School Classroom" standing on one leg. His claw crept toward the knob. Closer, closer.
22: About. It's just me in a chicken suit.
21: What was that for?
22: Oh, thanks for asking, Olivia. That was just a sample of the scary stories I'll be telling at Camp What a Nut. Yeah, Wooten's going for a weekend retreat next month, and he's a camp counselor.
21: If you're the counselor, shouldn't you be counseling?
22: Hmm?
21: Why are you telling scary stories?
22: Well,
0: You have to tell scary stories at camp, don't you? It's tradition. You know, it's part of the counselor's job. I mean, scaring the kids gives us something to counsel them about later, right? Especially when you're dealing with those cute little first graders.
1: Oh, wait a minute. You're going to be telling that scary story to first graders?
0: Oh, yeah, it was about a chicken man. How scary can a chicken man really be?
1: Well, I'd have nightmares for a month if you told me that story in first grade.
2: Me too.
3: Why don't you explain why you're here, Wooden?
0: Oh, yeah. Okay, thanks, Whit. Sure. The reason that I'm here is,
3: To explain that Camp What a Nut has been a favorite retreat spot for kids around Odyssey for many years. They have hiking, swimming, all kinds of sports.
0: That's right, and I hear they're adding rock, paper, scissors, which reminds me of why I'm here. I need one of you to be my assistant.
1: Yeah,
0: anyway, I haven't even told you the best part yet. There's a special guest coming to the retreat. Melissa Cyphers.
1: Melissa Cyphers?
0: Yeah, she's got a new album out, so she's going to be singing a bunch of songs from it. Anyway, I get to pick one lucky person to be my assistant. So if you're interested, ask your parents and then come see me. Okay, I got to go. Thanks, Mr. Whitaker. Hit that play button again.
3: All right.
25: And the chicken man took out a tub of pre-cooked batter and a giant deep fryer, and he began to place the victim.
0: Yeah, I should probably work on that.
1: Anyway, he needs an assistant, and I really want to do it, Mom.
23: But that sounds like a good opportunity.
1: So, like, get this. The special guest for this weekend is... Melissa Cyphers!
24: Really? Wow, cool.
1: Yeah!
24: Who is that?
1: Dad, really? You don't know Melissa Cyphers?
24: Sorry, no.
1: Okay, well, she's like a singer, and she speaks around the country about things like purity and living for Jesus.
2: Oh, wait a minute. Will it just be Melissa Cyphers, or will Joel Cyphers be there, too?
1: Well, since Joel is her husband, I think he travels with her everywhere.
2: You're kidding. I want to go.
1: What?
2: Her husband is also her producer and sound engineer. He does some of the coolest things with music and sound. He practically invented the phase enhancer sync pad for the Lotharian Wi-Fi keyboards. I'd love to meet him.
24: He invented the what for the... What?
1: Well, sorry, you can't, Matthew. Wooten said he only needs one assistant, and it's gonna be me. I mean, if Mom and Dad say it's okay.
24: Well, I don't have any problem with it.
23: I think it would be great.
2: Oh, wait a minute. What about me?
1: What about you? I want to do this to help Wooten help kids. You just want to meet some guy who, like, syncs pads on a soundboard.
2: It's way more complicated than that.
24: Well, hold on. Did Wooten say for sure that only one person could go?
23: Yeah.
1: Yep, he said he needed one assistant.
24: Well, I suppose it wouldn't hurt to ask if he could use more help, though.
2: Yeah, I'm sure he could. I'll ask him.
1: Oh, brother.
2: Oh, sister.
0: Okay, so let's give it a try, shall we, Whit?
3: All right.
0: Okay, thanks. Greetings, everyone. I would like to tell you a story about a certain group of first graders at camp. Just so you know, though, it wasn't this camp. Okay, it was a completely different camp miles away. So it's not this camp. Okay, anyway. So in that other camp, the first graders had no idea that lurking outside. Well, okay, not really like lurking. He was kind of like hanging out, you know, standing there saying, hey, what's up? You know, like browsing. Yes, yeah, okay. He was browsing, like for postcards or something, in the gift shop at a camp that's 1,000 miles away from this camp, which is safe and totally fine. And browsing in that gift shop was a man without a head. No. Can't use that. A thumb. Okay, he was the thumbless man, which is not really scary, but he does have trouble hitchhiking, you know, which is just sort of makes him mad because he's got places to go like everybody. Okay, he lost his thumb in an accident involving an electric razor. No, wait, that's wrong. It was a genetic problem. Okay, he was born without a thumb, which is not his fault, and he's gotten used to it by now, you know. He's been in physical therapy. He's doing good.
3: I stop you for just a second?
0: Okay, why? Is it too scary?
3: No.
0: Okay, because is that thumb thing too much? Because, you know, maybe he's just missing a tooth or has, like, ear hair.
3: Well, may I suggest that you just think of a story that's a little less scary to begin with. Mm-hmm. And then tell it. Uh-huh. The explanations seem to be getting in the way a bit.
0: Yeah, maybe you're right. Okay, I gotta start over then.
3: All right.
1: Hi.
3: Hi.
0: Oh, hey, guys. So, Olivia, did you talk to your parents about going to Camp What a Nut?
1: Yes, I did. Mm-hmm. And they said that it would be a great...
2: Actually, we have a question first.
1: Oh, yeah. All right. You did say that you only need one person, right?
2: Or could you use a little more help and take two?
0: Oh, well, two'd be great, Matthew, but all the cabins in the beds are taken and stuff, so I can really only take one assistant.
1: Oh, one? Yeah, so that's too bad, Matthew. Hey, maybe next year.
2: Oh, wait a minute. Why does it automatically go to you?
1: Because I heard about it first.
2: That's the rule?
1: Yes.
2: You happen to be listening to this news an hour before me, so you get to go to camp and not me?
1: Yes.
2: Wooten?
0: Yes?
2: Who do you want to be your assistant? It's your choice.
0: My choice? Oh, Matthew, I don't think that's a very good idea.
3: Why not?
0: Well, because I'm no good with those kinds of decisions. I mean, you never want to be behind me in line at the grocery store. That whole paper or plastic thing stumps me for like a half an hour.
1: Then who decides which one of us gets to go?
3: Wooten, I think you're going to have to make the decision.
0: Oh, really? But how? I mean, both of them would make good assistants.
3: But you said you can't take both.
0: No.
3: So you're going to have to figure out which of the two has the right skills for what you need.
2: Oh, that's easy.
1: Too easy.
2: Who will it be, Wooten?
0: I can't make that decision right now, Matthew. I need a little time to evaluate properly.
1: Precisely how much time?
0: Oh, I don't know. I guess I have to decide that, too.
2: All right. You'll let us know then?
0: Well, since you're my only two candidates, yes.
1: All right. Well, I guess we'll go now. I have to go feed the hungry.
2: Yeah, I've got prisoners to minister to.
1: Bye.
0: Bye. Oh, what am I going to do?
3: Think of this as a good life lesson.
0: Well, for me or for them?
3: Well, all three of you.
0: Well, how do you figure that?
3: It'll be good for them to learn that they're not going to be picked first for everything.
0: Okay, and what about me?
3: Sometimes you have to make tough choices, even if it means hurting someone's feelings.
0: That's the part I don't like.
3: Look, you just have to be as clear as you can be about how you make your decision. Think and pray it through. And then be just as gentle as you can when you break the news. If it's done reasonably, I'm sure the one who doesn't get the position will survive any hard feelings. Which they may have, by the way.
0: Well, this makes that whole paper-plastic conundrum seem like a day at the beach.

0: I'll meet both of you in the sanctuary after Sunday school.
1: All right, Mom.
2: See you later.
3: Oh, hey, you guys.
1: Hi,
3: Mrs. Parker. I just wanted to talk to all of you.
0: Okay.
3: Okay, I've made a decision about my decision.
2: Oh, what is it?
3: It's a test.
4: Ooh, what kind of test? Math? No. Geography? No. Fashion sense?
3: No. I'm going to pick questions that will help me figure out who will be better with the kids. You know, who's going to talk and listen to them and stuff. That kind of thing. How does that sound?
0: I think that's fair.
4: Sounds good to me.
2: No problem.
3: Well, then, I'd like to take both of you to my first grade Sunday school class right now. Is that okay, Mrs. Parker?
0: Yeah, absolutely.
3: Oh, great. Okay, you guys want to come with me?
4: Oh, let's
0: go. Have fun.
3: Okay, kids, so that's it for this week. Make sure you come next Sunday because it's really going to be cool. We're recreating Israel's battle against the Amalekites in Play-Doh. Okay, you can play until your parents come to get you. Puzzles are over there, trucks and cars over there, and blocks and stuff in the cabinets. Well, that went pretty good, don't you think? Now you have an idea about handling first graders at camp.
4: Yeah. Mm-hmm. Hey, Wooten, now just out of curiosity, what will we be teaching?
3: Oh, hang on a second. Zach, the glue is for sticking, not for snacking. The theme is love, as in the love talked about in 1 Corinthians. You know, we'll take each verse, and then we're going to concentrate on, like...
2: Whoa, is that an erector set?
3: Huh? Oh, yeah, it is.
2: Oh, give me a minute. I got to show that kid how to build a construction crane. Hey, can I play?
4: Yeah. My brother is so easily distracted.
3: Yeah, I know, kids. Oh, Dave, don't eat the action figures.
4: Okay. Hey, so which chapter in 1 Corinthians is that?
3: 13. You see, a lot of the words and phrases in there are sort of, oh, wow, Lego, excuse me a minute. Hey, can I play?
4: Yeah. 1 Corinthians 13. I think I know how to get that position. These three remain, faith, hope, and love. But the greatest of these is love.
5: Wow.
4: Yay!
5: That is great.
2: Oh, muy bueno.
5: An entire chapter memorized.
2: I'm proud of you.
5: Yeah. Did Wooten ask you to memorize that?
4: No, but that's the theme for camp, so I thought I'd show a little initiative.
5: Well, wow. I am impressed. Has Matthew memorized it too?
4: Are you kidding, Dad? All Matthew does is play around with the kids. He's not taking this seriously at all. I've learned more about the Bible in these last 2 weeks than I have in the last 2 years.
0: When is Wooten giving you his test?
4: Any day now, but, I mean, it's pretty obvious we'll pass with flying colors. So, I'll just be up in my room, packing.

0: week. Oh, see you, Mrs. Green.
1: Bye. Thanks, Wooten.
0: Oh, you're welcome. So, Olivia, do you think I scared any of you with my lesson today?
2: What do you mean?
0: Well, you know, that Bible story was a little scary, so I wanted to watch them to see if they got frightened as a test to see what kind of story I could tell them at camp.
2: Well, the story was about Zacchaeus. He was just a wee little man.
0: Yeah, but he was a wee little tax collector, which is pretty frightening. And he climbed pretty high up in that tree. Gave me vertigo just describing it.
2: I don't think they were scared.
0: Well, that's a good sign. Oh, hey, Matthew.
3: Yes?
0: Come over here, please. We can clean that up later.
3: Sure, what's up?
0: Well, we're going to have our quiz.
3: Right now?
0: Yeah, you guys ready?
2: Yes.
3: I guess.
0: Okay, then. Let's play.
2: Woo-hoo!
0: I've got my questions right here. I'll begin with you, Matthew.
3: Hit me.
0: Matthew, what is Kenny's favorite toy?
3: The toy workbench.
0: That's right. Good job. Olivia, what food is Patty allergic to?
2: Who?
0: Patty, you know, in our class.
2: What food is she allergic to?
0: That's right.
2: I don't know. How would I know that?
3: I know, peanuts.
0: You are correct. Matthew, your turn again. What is special about Andrew's younger brother?
3: He has Down syndrome.
0: That is correct. Matthew has 3 points, Olivia. Who is Amanda's best friend?
2: Who is Amanda? Wait, what kind of questions are these?
3: I know, Jessica.
0: Ding, ding, ding, ding, ding. That's right.
2: Okay, wait a minute. When are you going to get to the questions about 1 Corinthians 13?
0: Let me see. I don't have any.
2: Why not? You said that's the theme we'll be teaching.
0: Yeah, it is, but that's not really what I wanted you to concentrate on here, you know. I said that I wanted my assistant to be good with the kids, and that means, you know, getting to know them, talking to them, listening to them.
2: Okay, I memorized that whole chapter for nothing?
0: For nothing? I wouldn't say that. I mean, memorizing scripture is a great thing to do.
2: But I memorized it for the retreat, and Matthew didn't. All he did was play.
0: Yeah, you know, play with the kids, which was kind of the whole idea, Olivia. Boy, I'm real sorry.
2: Sorry? I'm the one who's sorry for wasting my time.
0: Oh, who told me this would happen?

0: from me.
1: We both agreed to the test.
0: But you don't even like Melissa Cyphers. All you like is that techno sync keyboard thingy.
1: I didn't do it to meet Melissa Cyphers or her husband. I think this is about the kids.
0: Oh, please. If you'd have been a nice brother, you wouldn't have competed. You better leave before I really lose my temper.
1: This is my room.
0: I don't care. It's not fair. It was my idea, and I heard about it first, and you knew I wanted to go, and you jumped in front of me and took it for yourself. I can't believe you would do this to me.
2: Hey, what is going on in here?
3: The pictures on the walls are shaking.
0: He stole camp away from me.
2: What?
1: I passed Wooten's test, and she didn't.
2: Okay, now, Olivia, we all agreed that Wooten would make the final decision. I'm sorry that it didn't go your way.
0: I'm used to it. Nothing's gone my way ever since Mom came home from the hospital and said, it's a boy!
1: Hey!
2: Olivia, go to your room and calm down. I'll be there in a minute.

0: Olivia.
1: I haven't really calmed down yet. You should probably come back later.
0: Oh, I think now is a good time.
1: Door's open.
2: I brought the fire extinguisher.
1: What?
2: For the smoke coming out of your ears.
1: I'm not ready to laugh yet, Dad.
2: Olivia, I've never seen you like that.
1: I'm not usually that mad.
2: Mad or not, that doesn't excuse the things you said.
1: I didn't say anything that wasn't true.
2: Wow.
1: What?
2: Well, you just reminded me of someone. A kid in my youth group at church when I was a teenager. Joshua Meany.
1: Come on, that wasn't his name.
2: It was. I'm not kidding. He liked to use that very sentence, "I didn't say anything that wasn't true," right after he insulted someone. Oh. Nobody liked Joshua Meany.
1: And I remind you of him?
2: The bad thing about Joshua is that he was smart. Really smart. He knew the Bible backwards and forwards. He always won the Bible drills and quizzes. Adults would praise him, give him the ribbons, applaud him in front of the church, but they didn't know the real Joshua Meany. The real one knew all about the Bible, but didn't follow a single word of it. I always thought that was wrong.
1: Well, yeah, it is wrong. But...
2: But what? Do me a favor. Recite 1 Corinthians 13. Start with verse 1.
1: Okay. If I speak in tongues of men and of angels, but have not love, I am only a resounding gong or a clanging cymbal. If I have the gift of prophecy and can fathom all mysteries and have all knowledge, and if I have a faith that can move mountains but have not love, I am nothing.
2: Go on.
1: I get it.
2: Get what?
1: Having all knowledge. But all that knowledge doesn't mean anything without love. Like Joshua Meany.
2: As proud as your mother and I are that you memorized the scripture, it means a lot more to us to see you apply it. Can you show this kind of love to your brother?
1: I don't know. It's not easy.
2: I don't see where the Bible said it would be. Look, Olivia, I know you're disappointed about camp, but at some point, you need to find it in your heart to love, even through the disappointment. Isn't that what this chapter says? I'll let you think about that. And when you're ready, you need to go back and talk to Matthew.
1: Okay.
2: Okay.
1: Dad? Whatever happened to Joshua Meany?
2: I don't know. He moved away and, well, no one wanted to stay in touch with him. I wish I had. It would have been good for me to show the kind of love to him that we wished he would show to us.
1: That's sad.
2: It is sad. And I'd hate to see you make the same mistake. Talk to your brother.
1: I will.

0: Excuse me, are you Olivia?
1: Yes. Wait. I know you. You're in the first grade class at church.
0: Mm-hmm.
1: Yeah, your name is...
0: Kenny.
1: Right, Kenny.
0: I heard you were really smart, so I have a question for you.
1: Oh, you heard I was smart?
0: Yeah, I have this problem. My little sister and I got into a fight, and I want her to know how sorry I am. Is there a Bible verse about that?
1: Well, yeah. I mean, there's one in 1 Corinthians. Wait a minute. Who told you to ask me that?
0: Him.
1: Him who?
0: Matthew.
1: I see. Will you excuse me a minute, Kenny?
0: Okay, see ya.
1: Hi, Matthew.
2: Hey.
1: You sent Kenny over?
2: Yeah, you haven't been talking to me, so I thought you'd talk to him. It was kind of my way of apologizing.
1: Hey, I should apologize, too. I'm sorry.
2: Okay. But do me a favor.
1: What?
2: I'd like you to come when Mom and Dad drop me off tomorrow morning at the church.
1: Why?
2: It would mean a lot.
1: Okay. As long as you don't attack me with silly string or make faces from the bus.
2: I won't. I promise.
1: All right. Then I'll be there.
3: Don't get on the bus yet. Stay with your group. We're just waiting for a few more people to get here, then we'll head off to camp.
4: Okay, Matthew, do you have everything you need?
2: Mom, you went through all my stuff. I'm good.
5: Okay, now don't forget, no pets, right? I don't want any insects or reptiles or animals of any kind coming home with you.
2: Aw, Dad.
5: Hmm?
1: But you can bring me something.
2: What?
1: Melissa Cipher's autograph.
2: Maybe.
1: Maybe?
3: May I have your attention, please? Wooten Bassett has a special announcement.
6: Thanks, Whit. Okay, everybody, welcome to the parking lot. I know it's crazy now, but just wait until we get to camp. You want crazy? I'll show you crazy!
7: Yeah!
6: But nothing scary or inappropriate for first grade sensibilities or practices. Anyway, I know we have, a few people here who were disappointed they couldn't come to camp with us. So my friend Whit and I made up a consolation prize that we placed strategically out of view on the other side of the bus. So, driver, move that bus! Ladies and gentlemen, please welcome Melissa Cipher!
1: Is he kidding? Is he kidding? He's not kidding! There she is! Ah! Hi, Melissa!
8: Hey, everybody. I'm Melissa, and I'm glad to be here because I want to meet someone I've heard a lot about. Olivia Parker, where are you?
1: She means me? She means me! Right here!
8: Based on 1 Corinthians 13, I heard you already know the words.

0: think Olivia saw that having knowledge is a good thing, but it's not the same as being loving. 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Our sound designer was Nathan Jones. Our cast included Kelly Stables, Zach Callison, Jess Arnell, and Mark Evan Jackson. And I'm Chris, hoping you'll join us again next time for more Adventures in Odyssey.
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3: It's time now for another Man on the Street special report with roving correspondent Nit Whitley.
4: Nit Whitley here with another Man of the Streets special report. We are traveling through time and space to interview historical biblical figures and asking them to give us a reality check of God as he pertains to the events of their lives. Today I'm coming...
5: Jim Whitley calling Cousin Nit. Have you got your ears on?
4: Dim, what are you doing?
5: Just testing the equipment, Cousin Nit. Is your earpiece working?
4: Now, Dim, when I let you sit in the studio to monitor the interview, you were supposed to stay quiet. Now, don't talk on that microphone. You just interrupted my introduction.
5: Sorry, Cousin, but everything's working fine now. Carry on.
4: Well, thank you. As I was saying, today I'm coming to you from the temple in Jerusalem. With me are a number of doctors of the law of God. They have just had an interesting discussion with a remarkable 12-year-old boy named Jesus.
6: Oh, yes, right.
4: Excuse me, sir. What was your impression of this young man?
6: Well, he was amazing.
4: I was rather impressed with him myself.
6: His insights into the things of God were incredible. He could take a principle from Scripture and give an application that was profound, breaking through the letter of the law and getting to the very heart of it.
7: And the answers he gave to our questions, they were deeper and more insightful than any I've heard from any adult.
4: Or even than our own.
6: And the questions he asked us, causing us to probe into the depths of our soul, and thereby revealing things to ourselves that challenged us.
5: Cousin Nit, come in, Cousin Nit.
4: Excuse me, gentlemen. Dim, what is it?
5: I'm hungry, Cousin Nit. Do you have any money here so I can get a candy bar or something?
4: Well,
5: wait, here's a $20 bill in this envelope. Can I use it? Great, now I can order a pizza and have it delivered.
4: Oh, don't take that. That's for my lunch.
5: Thanks, Cousin Nit.
4: Oh, sure, you're welcome. Well, anyway, gentlemen, was there anything else you could tell us about Jesus?
7: Well, he came to Jerusalem with his parents for the Passover.
6: We began talking with him here in the temple, and before any of us knew it, his parents left. There were so many people traveling together that they didn't realize he wasn't among them until evening.
4: So they came back here to look for him.
6: And here they found him with us.
4: Dim, you're eating in front of the microphone.
5: Oh, is that bothering you?
4: Well, as a matter of fact...
7: What struck me as most interesting was what the boy said to his parents when they found him.
4: And what was that?
6: He said, "How is it that you sought me? Didn't you know that I must be about my father's work?"
4: What do you think that meant?
7: Well, the work he was engaged in was discussing Scripture here in the temple.
4: Yeah.
6: Oh, whose business is in the temple discussing Scripture?
4: Ours?
7: Yeah, but he's not the son of one of us.
4: No. Well, God's business is revealing and explaining Scripture. Oh, that's true, yeah. Well, wait, that would mean...
7: He's claiming to be the son of God.
6: And that would mean this Jesus is...
4: The Messiah!
7: We must think on this.
4: That's something for all of us to think about. Consider Jesus. Some say he was just a good teacher, but his claims are too bold, too clear to limit him to that. His claims to be the Messiah, the Son of God, God come to earth, the Savior of the world, cannot be easily dismissed. So our reality check is, have you considered Jesus? Have you considered what he said and did? Have you considered his death on the cross and his resurrection from the dead? Don't wait another day to do so. Your eternity depends on it.
5: Great job, Cousin Nick. The gospel of Jesus is a reality check we all have to take.
4: Well, that's right.
5: Hey, what's here in this box with all these papers in it?
4: Oh, I don't touch that. Be careful with it. Those are my notes. I spent hours last night getting them in order. So please, just leave them alone.
5: Oh, I was just looking.
4: Dim, what was that crashing noise? What happened to my notes?
5: I don't know.
4: You didn't knock them over, did you? Dim.
5: We are losing transmission.
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8: Turned on the light. Today will be overcast with light to moderate winds with highs at 71. Tonight, cloudy skies with lows at 54. And tomorrow, mostly cloudy skies with highs at 67. God bless you. 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

0: Well, hello there. It's good to have you back. You're always welcome here at Lamplighter Theatre. On our last visit...
1: This is your cell, son.
2: I'm staying in here.
3: A boy has no business being in the same prison with men like this.
4: Oh, look at this, Dalu. We have a new servant. I mean, a roommate.
3: Stay away from him, Slocum.
2: My grandpa was a thief. So's my pa. They were both criminals on board the ship Commerce. I had a black heart since I was born. I prayed some. I suspect God didn't even hear me praying.
3: I, too, am a child of God. And now I know for what reason God has placed me in this temporary torment. It is for you that you might learn his word and his ways.
2: Yeah, I seen one of these at Mr. Smith's shop. It's a record book.
3: This is a record of a shipwreck. The ship Commerce.
2: Will you read it to me?
3: But of course.
2: Felix Hale wasn't my grandpa? He was my father?
3: That is right.
2: So, Paul wasn't my pa at all. That wretched man stole me. He stole my life.
5: Hello. You're a free man.
2: Slocum's gonna come after me the second you leave.
3: But I have faith that you can withstand him. Besides, I am not leaving you alone. God's spirit is with you and lives in you.
2: Goodbye.
3: Goodbye, my friend.
4: You want to play cards, boy?

0: that Mr. Dunn? Mr. Dunn?
1: Harry, it's good to see you.
0: Are you well? You look like you're a little under the weather.
1: Yeah, I've fallen on hard times, Harry. My son's in jail, the wife left, and let's just say something's been eating at my innards.
0: You know, sometimes the best medicine is to get it off your chest. Let someone else help you carry the burden.
1: Man's troubles are his own. It's the truth, Harry. A man who sows the wind will reap the whirlwind.
0: Mr. Dunn, God can turn the worst situation to good if we trust him.
1: I've done some bad things in my life, but nothing so despicable as what I did when I... is what I did.

0: anything.
1: I'd like that too.
0: You know, he's a good boy. You know that, don't you?
1: Yes, I do. He's the best friend I ever had.
0: I know.
1: Goodbye, Mr. Dunn.

0: You know, we could be friends too. I don't know why you always thought so lowly of me.
1: I don't want to talk to you.
0: Why? You think you're better than me? Because you're not. You're in prison just like me. And I know what you did. I talked to the guard. You stole money from your friend. So now, I'm the only friend you have. Or rather, I'm the only friend who'll have you.
1: Leave me alone. Please.
0: What are you gonna do? Sit there in silence for the next year? Or two? Or three? Come on, kid. Your silence is cruel and unusual punishment. Ain't you supposed to love one another? Give me a chance, kid.

0: Harry, did you hear the news?
1: What is it?
0: Mr. Dunn was found lying in the woods, unconscious.
1: What?
0: They think he'd been there for a few days before he'd been found. Father said that his days are numbered.
1: I need to get there right away.
0: Why?
1: Because I think there's something he wants to tell me.
2: Go away. Keep that doctor and his poisonous medicine away from me. I can't imagine just die in peace.
1: Mr. Dunn?
2: Harry?
1: May I talk to you, sir?
2: What do you want?
1: I heard you weren't well, sir. And, well, last time we talked, it seemed like there was something you might want to share with me.
2: I was hoping you'd come. Yeah, I got a few things I need to get off my chest. Pull up a chair, Harry.

0: confessed to everything, even went to the sheriff to tell him too.
1: Oh, God never ceases to amaze me. What did the sheriff say?
0: He said I would have to appeal to the governor since Clapham still committed the crime.
1: The governor? He's over 50 miles away. How will you get there? We don't have any money to rent a horse or a carriage.
0: I'll walk if I have to.
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6: So why the long face today, my boy?
7: Still no letters?
0: Please be quiet.
6: How long has it been since your friends wrote to you? 2, 3 months now?
0: 3.
6: 3. Just enough time to forget somebody.
0: Leave me alone. You're like a dripping faucet.
6: Yeah. I'll tell you what, kid. Here's the deal. You play cards with me, and I won't say another word.
0: Why is that so important for me to play cards with you? Slocum, I can't even stand being around you.
6: Well, in case you haven't noticed, you're stuck with me. Let's face it, your friends have abandoned you, and I'm the only friend you have left in this cruel, cruel world.
0: They have not abandoned me.
6: And yet you've gone, how many months was it now, without a single word from them? Come on, kid. Let's play a few hands. It'll help you forget your sorrows. And besides, it's about time you grew up.
0: Deal.
6: What?
0: Deal the cards.
6: Well, look who finally grew some hair on his chest. I'll take 2.
0: 2.
6: So, you know what DeLue did to get in here?
0: Yes. He told me about the bank robbery and that he was mistaken for the robber.
6: You believe that lie?
7: He got himself drunk and was caught stealing clothes off somebody's clothesline. Turns out it was the sheriff's mother. Sure didn't pick the right clothesline.
0: If you want to play cards, then play cards. Because the garbage coming out of your mouth is starting to stink up the room.
7: You better watch yourself, boy, or you're gonna eat those words and some teeth. DeLue was a menace. You see what he gave me the first night he was here, huh? Do you? This scar under my chin.
0: You probably deserved it.
7: I thought a Christian was supposed to turn the other cheek. In fact, I think I heard you memorize that verse. DeLue's a hypocrite. He's no better than me.
0: He's a lot better than you.
7: He'll be back, you'll see. Once a criminal, always a criminal. You can't change what's in a man's blood.
0: Quiet!
7: You were such a reeling student, so naive and gullible.
0: Enough!
7: You're gonna lose the war with yourself just as easy as you lost this hand. Full house.
0: You cheated!
7: Prove it.
0: You have cards in your sleeves!
7: Where?
0: Find him if I have to!
8: Doing?
0: This was just... How did you get in here, Harry?
8: I spoke with the governor about your release.
0: My release?
8: Your father confessed to stealing our money, but the governor wasn't convinced. He asked me to get him an eyewitness report that you were on the straight and narrow now. But that's a report I don't think I can give. I don't even know what to think. Guard! Get me out of here.
0: Harry! Harry, wait! Wait, Harry!
7: I told you they'd abandon you. Look at that.
0: Leave me alone, Slocum. Just leave me alone.
8: It was awful, Mother. He was beating a man. He might have killed him if I hadn't shown up.
1: Harry... Before you judge your friend too harshly, I want you to think about something. Think about how difficult it must be for Clapham to be surrounded by evil every minute of the day. I don't think any of us would fare very well.
8: But I saw so much rage in him, Mother. I think I finally saw him for who he really is. Thieving and killing may be in his blood.
1: And yet, was this the same boy who gave you some of his fish so you could feed your family? Even though giving away his own would mean he would be punished.
8: Well, I forgot about that.
1: Harry, there is a truth found in the Bible that says, a friend loves at all times, and a brother is born for adversity.
8: What does that mean?
1: As a friend... Clapham needs your love right now, not your judgment. And as a brother, you will walk through the fire with him if need be.
8: I'm going back.

0: You're not eating again. Probably wouldn't care if I ate your dinner then. I'll take that as a yes. You do look a little pale, I must say. Almost the color of death.
1: I might as well die.
0: Yeah, I suppose. You've lost all your friends now. Your hopes and dreams shouldn't be too far behind.
1: Never dreamed much. I would like to fish again.
0: Fish?
1: Yeah. In that river near Mount Rigi. The most beautiful place on Earth. It's so peaceful. My friend Harry and I went every week. It was as close to heaven as I'll ever see.
0: Ah, that's my boy. Hopeless and despairing. Just like he used to be.
2: You, the dumb boy.
1: Let me be.
2: Somebody wants to see you. Oh, you look ghastly.
1: Who wants to see me?
2: Same boy who came by the other day.
1: Harry? Who wants to see me?
2: Come with me. Here he is. I'll return shortly.
1: Harry! You came back!
3: In more ways than one.
1: What?
3: I judged you too quickly when I came back and saw you fighting. I didn't even stop to think about how hard it must be in here, cooped up with all of these prisoners.
1: Yeah, but...
3: Well, okay, remember when you first prayed and asked God to forgive you?
1: How could I forget?
3: Well, even though we're in his family, we still need to ask forgiveness. Because we still mess up sometimes, like I did when I left you the other day.
1: Harry, I don't know what to say.
3: Can you forgive me?
1: Of course I forgive you. And Harry, thanks for coming to see me and all.
3: Clapham, I'm not coming here to see you.
1: Huh?
3: I'm coming here to take you home.
1: What?
3: You're coming home with us, where you're gonna live with your new family.
1: Really?

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3: 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The end.
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6: All right. You're free to go.
7: Thank you.
6: In here. These are yours, Clapham.
7: Letters?
6: Yeah. One of the inmates. I won't say who. Heard you talking about an escape.
7: What?
6: Then I realized you were just memorizing a Bible verse.
7: Oh, God makes a way to escape.
6: Yeah, well, whatever verse. Anyway, as a precaution, the warden had me stop all your letters just to make sure you weren't plotting any schemes with outsiders. And I wasn't allowed to tell you about it. Of course, till now. Sorry. Well, so long.
7: So, Harry, you didn't forget me after all.
8: No, of course not. None of us did. Oh, wait, you didn't get the letter about your father.
7: No.
8: He's very sick. He doesn't have very long to live.
7: Oh. He ain't my father.
8: What?
7: I found out my father was the captain of a ship. He drowned when the ship crashed into some rocks after the prisoners on board broke loose. One of those prisoners was Pa, Norman. He actually stole me when I was a baby.
8: You learned all this in prison?
7: Yeah. Can you believe it? So, he's dying, you say? Oh, Harry, I played it over and over in my mind 100 times what I was gonna say to him. Now I don't know what to say.
8: Just ask the Lord. He'll tell you what to say.
7: The old homestead.

0: Look, where's Ma?
1: She left not long after you were sent to prison, from what I gathered from Norman. She always believed you were innocent, Clapham.
0: Oh. Why are you here?
1: Oh, the day I left the prison, I asked the Lord what my next assignment was. As it turns out, it was your pa, Norman.
0: Huh?
1: I decided to come and pay him a visit. On my way, I found a man lying in the woods, very sickly. After I got the doctor, I learned it was your father. I told him that I would work for room and also provide board for us both, but only if he was willing to listen to me talk about Jesus and his free gift. He seemed to already know something about someone taking the blame and the punishment for him.
0: You mean me?
1: We. So it appears all things really do work together for good. Just like a puzzle.
0: Can I see him?
1: Oh, of course.
0: Pa?
1: Clapham? Oh, thank God.
0: I never heard you say his name like that.
1: I never knew what I know now. That he was the one gracious enough to give you to me.
0: What?
1: Clapham, you know, I'm not your father. And that when I took you from my home, that I had the worst intentions. I'm awful sorry. I was such a bad father to you. With all the rum and my own orneriness. Son, I really do love you. I've already asked forgiveness from Jesus, and now I come to you to ask you before I close my eyes for the last time to forgive me for what I did to you.
0: Pa, I forgive you. You know what I just thought of?
1: What, son?
0: That we're finally kin. In a whole new way.

0: Nice cast. Well, how is it that you still catch so many more fish than me?
1: Harry, you just gotta know how to humor them. Now, you're the prince, reading and writing.
0: But for fishing, diving, and shooting, it comes by nature to you, right?
1: You got it.
0: I'm glad fishing isn't up to me. We'd all starve.
1: No, not today, you ain't. Got him. The Davises are gonna be feasting tonight.
0: Clapham, I don't know if I'll ever be able to catch like you.
1: You just can't give up, Harry. Just like you never gave up on me.

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I'm Michael Gregory, and I play the part of Norman and DeLue. 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My fellow cast members were Jess Harnell as Finian Jones, Ben Diskin as Jared and Harry. Clapham was Danny Cooksey. Mr. Davis, Mr. Smith, and Slocum were played by Chris Cox.

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17: 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We first met our guest 7 years ago on First Person. Edward Bouvier from the Chicago area has a woodworking shop where he does a variety of things, including restoration and more. But he's also a teacher and loves to have students around him who are learning his craft. I ask Ed to begin by describing the work that he is doing.
18: It is very unique to the extent that folks even overseas have sort of noticed it. I'm started as a restoration of antique furniture and family heirloom furniture, but I always had a passion to teach the craft to today's youth. And that passion grew over the years. And in the last few years, I've started classes. And the uniqueness about mine is that when you think of wood shop, you think of table saws and things like that. In my shop, every single tool is hand-powered. Mm-hmm. So we are talking pre-1800s, so pre-industrial revolution.
17: Interesting. Now, you were a guest on this program some 7 years ago.
18: Yes.
17: And I'm going to put a link to that in our program notes for today's conversation so that people can go back and listen to that, because you gave a more extended version of your testimony in that interview, and I want people to hear that. But just summarize that for us, how you came to Christ in the first place. It was during your college years, wasn't it?
18: I rededicated my life during my college years. Yeah, around age 12 and 13 is when I committed myself to the Lord. About a year after that, I was baptized in my home church, a little rural town of 250 people, and came to Wheaton College and sort of had a crisis of faith because I really didn't have a firm biblical understanding. I didn't come from churches that taught from the Bible. And during a crisis in college, which happens to many, many people, I rededicated myself to the Lord and have never doubted salvation since then. And then it happened with another crisis later on, which I may have mentioned in my 2019 interview, with a health crisis and losing my job. And the Lord really spoke to me a lot about having a mission in life.
0: Yeah.
18: What am I doing for others? And I changed the direction of how I was applying my Christian faith to my daily life at that point.
0: Well, that's why I've invited you back today, 7 years later, because your calling is the same, but there's new aspects to it that we want to talk about. You've already hinted to it here a moment ago, but I want to talk to you about that calling and what you do and how it's changed over the years. But you started out in the trades and had lots of experience in various trades through the years. When did this woodworking or wood artistry, I might call it, because it goes beyond just woodworking. You know, those of us who are amateurs know what it means to use a table saw and all that sort of thing. But you like to use hand tools, don't you?
18: Yes. Now, I do have to confess, if you visit me, I have two shops. One of them is filled with machinery, and those are electric-powered apprentices to help get the rough stuff done fast.
0: Okay, all right.
18: But when it comes to teaching and the fine work of my own, it's hand tools, traditional hand tools. I would say during my medical crisis in my 30s is when I realized working by myself with machines in empty rooms was fulfilling, but I didn't feel like it was affecting people the way I wanted. And I discovered through medical care that I was receiving that people are really a blast to be around. And following that, I began to volunteer with youth ministry and people with disabilities. And people just became more and more a blast to be around. And so I decided my childhood interest in woodworking, I now wanted to make a career and share it with young people.
0: Excellent.
18: And that's how that transition started.
0: You're doing that today now, and it's really going well. I want to talk more about that, but I want to get back to this this hand tool thing. Where do you come up with these tools? I mean, many of them are antique tools, right? You know, the things that others have put aside. I have grandpa's old hand saws and planers and all that sort of thing. But where do you get all this stuff, and how do you build some of it?
18: I actually do build a number of my own tools from literally from trees in my neighborhood. I mill the stock down by hand and shape them. And
0: you have permission to take those trees, by the way.
18: I do. People, actually, after this last big storm we had, yeah, I've had more offers of trees than you can shake a stick at. Pardon the pun. Yeah, there's always offers for wood because my students do have to start with a fresh log from a tree. I do not hand them lumber.
0: Interesting.
18: They will hand split the log.
0: Okay.
18: And that's part of the satisfaction, but a huge part of the education of the woodworking is we use our hands alone and get an amazing amount of tactile feedback from the medium, which is our wood.
0: Mm-hmm.
18: And we get to learn to understand that medium we're working with through hand work and hand tools, similar to an artist having to know intimately the characteristics of acrylics or oils or charcoal. We have to know our wood.
0: Yeah.
18: And by working it by hand, you really get an intimate sense and understanding of the wood and you work it better.
0: That's what I've learned from just observing your work is that it really is similar to an artist who paints in that you're just using a different medium, aren't you?
18: Yes. Yeah, essentially wood is our medium and we are taking a concept in our head and making it become physical, three-dimensional, usable, and beautiful object with our hands.
0: Mm-hmm.
18: And one of the reasons I'm really emphasizing that in this digital day and age is so much of what we do is done interactively on a screen.
0: Right, yeah.
18: And if the power goes out, we have nothing to show for it on demand.
0: Yeah.
18: We might be able to get a backup copy and show it later, but it's not physically something you can put in your living room and set your feet up on top of and be comfortable.
0: That's interesting. All right. So if I'm a student coming to you, first of all, do you select these students? How do you find them? Who are they? And what do they begin to learn with you?
18: When I started my restoration business, I didn't advertise. And I told somebody I was fixing furniture. And they told a friend, and they told two friends, if you remember these old ads from I don't know how many years ago on television, and they told two friends, and pretty soon I was inundated with furniture jobs. I talked to a couple of homeschoolers about what I was thinking of doing with students, and actually two institutions in the local area private schools heard about it, and they came to me proactively and asked if I would teach a short class for them. And from there, a lot of homeschool moms really became my marketing medium. They got very excited about the mission I was on, but not just that, the philosophical reasons why I do it and the value of what I was doing and how I went about doing it methodologically. And once the homeschool community finds out something exciting is out there, it's like the furniture projects. You get inundated with a huge amount of requests.
0: So when I come to you as a student, you literally begin with, this is a log. It's like Vince Lombardi talking about, gentlemen, this is a football. You say, students, this is a log, right?
18: That is a perfect analogy, yes. I ask them, where does wood come from? And they say, trees. I said, let's go look at some. And so we'll spend the first class talking about the tree, the log, and then I show them both cross sections and longitudinal cuts, and we name all of the parts inside that tree, botanically speaking, their correct names. Mm-hmm. We have to learn the terminology before we can use the wood. And we also talk about safety in that first class, and my safety lessons are fairly simple, straightforward, and like everything else, I ask the students leading questions for them to answer so they can find out from all of their classroom knowledge, they have most of the answers they need. They just don't know how to think it through on their own. So one of the keys I do is I answer their questions with a question that will lead them to discover they know the answer.
0: And the projects you give them, I mean, these go way beyond what we had in junior high and high school woodworking classes, where we were making footstools and coat racks and that sort of thing. What are your students building?
18: Well, we actually do build footstools.
0: Do you?
18: But
0: but I bet they're a little nicer than one I built a long time
18: no
0: ago.
18: No one, yes, no one gets a pattern. There are no measurements allowed.
0: Really?
18: We don't use rulers. I'm actually dyslexic, and so I teach classical proportions.
0: How does that work?
18: We can use dividers and the golden mean. And classical methods and theories of design. So when we build a stool, I teach them the joinery. We practice with our hand tools. And then we go split a log to get the pieces we need. And then they decide the size they want, and they build the proportions correct based on the size of the top of their stool. And I think that's one of those unique things about my class is at the end of each project, every student's project looks a little different, mm-hmm. but it's all the same project. Mm-hmm. And it's because they're designing from their head, but following the rules of the class, and yet each one is unique.
0: And how long do these students typically spend with you?
18: I teach 90-minute class sessions. That seems to be the magic number. We feel like we get enough done. People still aren't ready to leave, but we aren't getting bored yet. Mm-hmm. And then most classes meet once a week for a 13 to 16 week semester. Okay. Some schools or co-ops want to meet twice a week. And so I've written my curriculum for, I've got more than 64 sessions, class sessions written in my curriculum. So depending on how a given school or co-op wants to set their schedule, I just simply work through it in chronological fashion.
0: We're meeting Ed Bouvier on First Person today, telling of his work and his ministry. We'll continue the conversation in a moment.
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0: My guest is Edward Bouvier, who is an artist in wood and restoration. I know you do this as a spiritual calling, Ed. Talk about that for a moment. You really feel called to create, don't you? Beauty, actually.
18: I do. I feel called to create. I feel called to teach. Just was reflecting yesterday on to whom much is given, much will be required. Not may be required, much will be required. And I take that very seriously. I have a legacy to pass on, and I have knowledge that not a lot of people have. But more than that, I think everything we do at a woodworking workbench has a theological parallel.
0: Talk about that for a moment.
18: So one of the words from my faith that informs my furniture restoration is the word redemption. I always am pulling things out of dumpsters and bringing them back to a new life of usefulness. That is obviously reflected in my restoration work. Mm-hmm. As I bring a piece of furniture in that sometimes someone will bring me great grandma's old rocking chair, and it's literally in a flat pack box. Mm-hmm. And they say, oh, and there's a couple pieces missing, I think. And I will give them back a fully assembled chair with a woven seat, just like grandma knew it when it was
0: okay,
18: new.
0: How does that reflect God at work in our world?
18: I use the word redemption in my classroom, and I make the theological parallels to God redeeming the broken, the fallen, the discarded to a new life of usefulness, if we're willing.
0: Mm-hmm.
18: And so students will be working on a piece of wood, and they think they're going to take this wood down to a specific size to use for a specific purpose in their design. And the wood tells them something different through cracking or splintering or some other unforeseen circumstance. And the student looks downcast at their project. And I say, well, let's look at this and see if we can redeem this for a different design and perhaps something more beautiful. The students look at that and they think about that for a minute and they say, yes, we can. We can do that. On the occasion that a student says, can I actually reuse this piece? Can I redeem this in my piece of furniture? And I say, I think that one might be beyond redemption for your furniture, but it's still useful. Can we change its purpose?
0: Oh.
18: And in each class, we have a campfire. And we roast s'mores, and we have a little party.
0: Yeah, I guess where the wood comes
18: and
0: from, huh?
18: The wood for that campfire is the things that we couldn't redeem for beauty in our furniture, but we can redeem it through the heat of a fire for a fun party in class together.
0: Well, we live in generally the same area, and there's a farm called Klein Creek, which is an 1800-something operating farm that you have a part in making demonstrations from time to time. Talk about that.
18: I am actually no longer associated with Klein Creek Farm.
0: Oh, you're not?
18: I had volunteered there for 10 years and probably was still doing so when we last interviewed. The really cool thing about legacy, as I talked about passing on a legacy, one of my apprentices who loves blacksmithing and started with me in my shop, independent of classes when he was in the sixth grade, is now a high school graduate, and he's the newest blacksmith at Klein Creek Farm.
0: Oh.
18: And the man over there in charge of the trades said, I'm just looking for more woodworkers if you can help me. Well, I'd say, your newest blacksmith is a qualified woodworker mm-hmm. from my shop, so mm-hmm. he now serves a dual purpose.
0: And you may be raising some new ones to make demonstrations
18: and
0: in the future.
18: I'm now raising new ones for future use at Klein Creek Farm. And my apprentice who's working there now is bringing me work where Klein Creek Farm needs, say, 5-foot-long saws sharpened.
0: Oh, wow.
18: So two-man saws.
0: Yeah.
18: or two-person saws.
0: So you've developed an expertise in these antique tools.
18: Yes, a lot of the antique tools. We mentioned the tools earlier. I make some of the tools. Most of the tools that were used as far back as the 1400s are still manufactured today.
0: Hmm.
18: Some by larger industry, some by cottage industries, but they're all available brand new. They're very expensive. I use about half or more antique tools, which people readily donate or I pick up for discounts.
0: Mm-hmm.
18: Just about any place I can find them. So I do get tools that need work. All the saws need to be sharpened. My students are using tools. I constantly am sharpening blades for everything. So I do teach one of my apprentices at any given time to also help me sharpen.
0: I'm going to make a hard turn to music here because I understand that when you entered college, you intended to pursue organ recital work, right?
18: Yes.
0: And that led to an interest in the pipe organ. You have maintained all these years. So talk about the pipe organ, if you would, which is another art that is kind of dying out, isn't it?
18: In many circles, it has died out. In a lot of churches, the use of the pipe organ has died out. The way I got started was my grandmother, when I was a little boy, and we're talking early elementary, she would always sit me down next to the radio and turn on Hands in Harmony, John Ennis and Bill Fasick. And I just loved it. So I started piano lessons. And the organ fascinated me because it was the big sound in church. You know, the organist mm-hmm. could make the biggest sound of anybody. And I guess little boys like that. And little boys who play piano really like that. So I did pursue that. We switched churches when I was in high school. And the new organist at the church we began attending had just finished his master's in performance at the Helsinki Conservatory in Finland and was looking for American students. And so he took me on, and that got me into the Wheaton College Conservatory as a pipe organ performance major. Thankfully, after trying that and being severely frustrated by being surrounded by infinitely more talented people than myself, the dean at the time, Harold Best, a very godly man and one of incredible wisdom, said to me one day, "What do you like most about music? Is it performance?" "No, I do not like performance at all." He said, "What do you like about music?" I said, "Assisting worship in church." He said, "Well, why don't you just do that with your music and forget the performance thing? Even go find another major and use the music for what God has gifted you to enjoy it for, and that was worship, and forget the whole performance thing." And I took his words of advice, and I've loved my music ever since. And I went many, many years without practicing, but always avidly listening to the organ. And the church I attend does have a very nice instrument. And
0: am I wrong in saying that you have some part in maintaining some pipe organs in some way?
18: And when I was a teen, actually, I was interim organist at more than one church where the church had no budget and the organ was only partially functional. And being the inquisitive young man with few, you know, scruples, maybe, I don't know, I took the instrument apart and fixed it.
0: Oh, my goodness.
18: And in one case, played a Sunday and everyone said, "The instrument sounded so good this week. What changed?" I said, "Well, I fixed it." And they handed me a check for repairing the organ. And that's a really good way to boost a teenager's sense of confidence.
0: Right, right.
18: So I do try and boost teenagers' sense of confidence by encouraging them to do things like that, but not taking apart people's church organs. But I have recently been able to start practicing again and in a nearby church. And so wonderful. I'm getting back into that myself.
0: Well, Ed, one of the lessons I've learned from you is that following God's call is not a straight line sometimes.
18: Never.
0: It takes a few detours along the way, and it takes some discovery, and it takes a sensitive heart. And you seem to have arrived, though. You seem to be in that sweet spot of what God wants you to do with life.
18: I feel like I have really gotten a grasp of the gifts that God has given me to use. Sometimes mission work doesn't pay, and I'm on a mission. With the sudden increase and, frankly, unexpected increase in interest of my classes, I will actually be able to produce more of a gainful income.
0: Hmm.
18: And we actually, by being on the verge of want, but never in need. I want to emphasize, God never left us in need. We found provision through him at the last minute many times, but we were never in need and never went without paying a bill. And I think that was part of this journey of knowing I'm on the right mission is God did provide while we were pursuing what we felt God had called us to do to serve other people.
0: Our guest on this edition of First Person has been Edward Bouvier, a.k.a. The Village Woodwright, describing both the work he does as well as the calling he's following in response to God's leading. You'll find a link to Ed at firstpersoninterview.com. 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

0: You've turned on the light. Today will be overcast with light to moderate winds with highs at 71. Tonight, cloudy skies with lows at 54. And tomorrow, mostly cloudy skies with highs at 67. 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
1: If we stay in a bubble with everybody that agrees with us and that sees the world the way we do and from our same culture, we might go on thinking that we are right about everything.
2: Your world expands through stepping outside of your known circle. Hi, I'm Mark Gothier with Crew and Making Your Life Count. Josh Irby says some of life's greatest lessons come when we build relationships with people who see the world differently than we do.
1: Being exposed to those kind of things as kids is really powerful for who your kids become and how they view the world. As we cross over to a different culture who views time differently, who views relationships differently, who views money differently, who views all these different things in our life, we realize, maybe I can grow and see things differently.
2: Cross-cultural friendships teach humility, expand our perspective, and remind us that encouragement is often less about having the right words and more about simply showing up.
1: Cross-cultural relationships begin to make us more humble and receptive people in general. I think the heart of encouragement is not necessarily the wise thing that you say in the moment or even the things that you do, but your presence with someone else when they're going through something. I remember being in Moldova with a friend right as the Ukraine war was starting and sitting on his couch in the living room as he's trying to decide, what does he do with his family? Does he leave as there was a threat that the war would expand to Moldova? Does he stay? Guess what? I didn't have anything good to say, but I sat on the couch with him in his living room and we prayed together. And I know that had a very powerful effect on me, and I hope that it did on him too.
2: In a divided world, your presence can be a powerful witness. Listen well, love deeply, and trust God to work through simple acts of faithfulness. Learn more at crew.org/life.
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5: All right, we're going to begin with the basics. Medicare, of course, has several different parts, A, B, C, and D. So share with us what each one covers.
6: So part A, let's consider that hospital coverage, things like inpatient stays, skilled nursing, hospice. Some people will tell you it's free. I would say, Rob, that it's a delayed benefit. You've paid into Medicare your entire life.
5: Yeah.
6: You're now just deriving that benefit, but it is premium free. So you're not going to pay out of pocket for that coverage as long as you or your spouse logged at least 40 work credits to qualify. Now, part B, consider that doctors, things associated with a specific doctor. Doctor visits, lab work, outpatient surgery. Those are standard premiums that apply to Part B, but those premiums can increase for high income retirees. So if your income is over a certain threshold, you may pay a higher premium for that Part B than someone else in a lower income bracket. Now I'm going to skip Part C for a second and talk about Part D. Part D is prescription drug coverage. If you have Medicare Parts A and B, then you would have to get a separate Part D plan. It's a standalone plan in addition to Parts A and B. Or if you get a Medicare Advantage plan, which we'll talk about here in a second, then that may be covered inside the Medicare Advantage. So the Part D you may not have to purchase if you have a Part C, which is a Medicare Advantage. Medicare Advantage is a private all-in-one plan. It will bundle Parts A and B, and oftentimes, as I just said, will include a Part D prescription drug plan. Yes. Sometimes you'll see Advantage plans include things like dental and vision coverage as well. Now, if you enroll in Parts A and B in what's called Original Medicare, those plans have gaps in their coverage, things like copays and deductibles. Well, you can actually buy a plan that fills in those gaps. It's called a Medicare supplement or a Medigap plan. There's 10 different private supplemental plans that fill in varying degrees of gaps of Original Medicare.
7: Yeah, that was really helpful. And by the way, you can go back and listen to this broadcast again if you didn't get all of that, because I know there's a lot of pieces there. Now, Eddie, timing can be one of the most confusing parts of Medicare. So when should someone enroll to avoid penalties?
6: There's multiple enrollment periods depending on your situation, Rob. So the initial enrollment period is probably what most people are familiar with. That's a 7-month window basically wedged around your 65th birthday. So it starts 3 months before, it includes the birthday month and 3 months after turning 65. So that's the IEP or the initial enrollment period. If you are still working or your spouse is still working and you're covered under that plan, there is something called a special enrollment period. As long as you have active, credible employer coverage at a company with 20 or more employees, you can delay Parts A and B with no penalty. After your employer coverage ends, you have up to 8 months to enroll in Medicare without a penalty. And if you miss both of those windows, then the general enrollment period is January 1st through March 31st of every year. However, it's important to understand that if you enroll during that period, the coverage will not kick in until July 1st of that year. So there will be a gap in coverage. And because of that gap, you may be subject to late enrollment penalties that could last your entire lifetime.
7: Yeah. And just 30 seconds before the break, I want to double down on something you said related to the special enrollment period. You do have an option to continue with your employer's plan in certain cases and delay Medicare without penalties, right?
6: That is correct. Yes.
7: Okay, excellent. We'll continue to unpack all of this straight ahead with Eddie Holland of Blue Trust. We'll talk about Irma. 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
7: 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Eddie, before the break, we were talking about how Medicare works alongside coverage from a current employer, and we said in companies with 20 20 or more workers, the group plan pays first and you can postpone Part B to avoid its premium. What about an employer who has less than 20 employees?
6: So, Rob, in that situation, Medicare would pay first. So a person may not benefit from skipping Part B or not enrolling in Part B because it could leave gaps. So 20 or more employees, the group plan pays first. You can postpone the Part B to avoid the premiums. Working for an employer with fewer than 20 employees, you probably want to go ahead and enroll in Parts A and B. Now, before the break, we talked about Part A being a zero premium plan. A lot of people will grab that while leaning on the group plan for everything else. But it's important to understand that if you're still contributing to a health savings account, you do not want to enroll in Part A. Even though it's a premium-free plan, enrolling in Part A precludes you from being able to participate in a health savings account. And then in addition, if you're remaining on an employer-provided plan, you'll want to make sure with your HR department that the plan's drug coverage counts as credible, so that if you delay enrolling in Medicare past age 65, including Part D, then you're not going to be subject to a late enrollment penalty as long as you have credible coverage. You'll want to confirm with HR that that drug plan is considered credible.
7: Yeah, that's really helpful. Now, premiums can be confusing here, Eddie, especially when income-based surcharges come into play. So would you take a moment and define IRMA and then talk about how it affects what someone pays?
6: This is probably one of the most discussed topics when we help clients navigate Medicare, Rob. It's probably one of the more misunderstood as well. So IRMA is an acronym. It stands for Income-Related Monthly Adjustment Amount. Parts B and D have a base premium. IRMA is simply a surcharge added to the base premium if a person's modified adjusted gross income is above certain thresholds. In 2026, that threshold is $109,000 of modified adjusted gross income for singles, and it's $218,000 for married filing joint taxpayers. So if your income is higher than either of those thresholds, depending on your filing status, you're going to pay a higher premium for the same level of coverage for Part B and Part D. Now, your income is going to be based on your most recent tax return on file, which most often is from 2 years ago. So in 2026, your premium is based on your 2024 tax return, whatever your modified adjusted gross income is, because at the beginning of 2026, January of 2026, the most recent return on file was the 2024 return. You had not filed your 2025 yet. So that's what Medicare bases that IRMA on. Now, here's where this surcharge potentially may not apply. If your income changes due to what's called a life-changing event, think things like retirement, marriage, widowhood, you could potentially file an appeal. It's called an SSA-44, an SSA-44 form. You're simply notifying Medicare, my income is lower because of one of those qualifying events. I'm asking for you to waive the IRMA surcharge because going forward, my income is going to be below the thresholds. Let me mention one other thing, Rob, while I have a minute.
7: Sure.
6: I know some of your listeners are interested in Roth conversions. Roth conversions could potentially impact IRMA. And here's how. Let's assume someone has retired at age 63. They want to fill up the Roth conversion bucket as much as they can in lower income tax brackets. Well, if they start doing that at 63 and 64, when they apply for Medicare at 65, their IRMA is going to be based on those income years. So because they did Roth conversions, they could potentially have a higher income threshold, be subject to IRMA surcharges. So it's just very important to understand how Roth conversions could impact IRMA.
7: Yeah, that's really helpful. Now, we talked about health savings accounts a moment ago. I want to come back to that. Some listeners may still be contributing to an HSA. So what changes once they enroll in Medicare?
6: If the listener is enrolling in Medicare at age 65, they really need to stop their HSA contributions the month before Part A starts. Part A actually starts the first day of your birthday month, not the birthday itself. So if you turn 65 on the 25th of a month, you actually have coverage the first day of that month. So you would want to stop your HSA contributions the month prior to the month that you start Medicare. If you are over the age of 65, Part A has a retroactive application up to 6 months prior. So you would want to stop funding the HSA up to 6 months prior to enrolling in Medicare. So what that means is, let's say that we have someone who's 67, they're still working, they're applying for Medicare. They would have needed to have stopped their HSA contribution at age 66 and 6 months. If you are 65 and 3 months and you are contributing to an HSA and you're planning to enroll in Medicare, the retroactive look back is only 3 months. So it will never go past 65, but it will go up to 6 months, but no further past 65. So it's important to understand that retroactive look back. Another important aspect, I know you've had me on your program before talking about Social Security, Rob. So you knew I couldn't be a guest without bringing Social Security back in some way.
7: Exactly.
6: So if you're drawing Social Security benefits, you're automatically enrolled in Medicare Part A and cannot opt out. You can opt out of Part B, but you cannot opt out of Part A. So what does that mean? If you're contributing to an HSA and you're planning to enroll in Social Security, just keep in mind that you're going to automatically be enrolled in Part A once your Social Security application is accepted. And another important aspect on HSAs to keep in mind is the money already inside the HSA stays tax favored and can pay future Medicare premiums or other qualified costs, but it cannot pay those Medigap premiums that we talked about earlier in the program.
7: Yeah, that's really helpful. Let's talk about married couples for a second. When one spouse becomes eligible for Medicare before the other, Eddie, what coverage options does the younger spouse have?
6: If the older spouse keeps working, Rob, the employer plan may still cover both spouses. Some employer plans cover the younger spouse even when the older spouse retires. So it's what they call a retiree benefit. So the listeners will need to check with HR to determine the options. Another option is COBRA. COBRA can be applied and stretched up to 36 months for the younger spouse. But for those that aren't aware of COBRA, it can be pricey and it's not considered credible coverage for parts A and B. What does that mean? You would not want to consider COBRA past age 65 because you would be subject to some late enrollment penalties if you stayed on COBRA and not enrolled in Medicare when you first became eligible. Another option is that you can have a marketplace plan. You can go to healthcare.gov. That plan can bridge the gap, and that plan may come with subsidies. So it may be a more cost-effective way to get coverage if the employer plan of the older spouse who retired doesn't cover a younger spouse. And it's always important, get a financial planning plug in here real quickly, to budget for a few years of potentially higher premiums until that spouse number two hits 65.
7: Yeah, boy, that's great information. 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This is the Christian alternative to health insurance. They are the longest serving biblical solution to satisfy your medical costs, and that could be a great option as well. 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
7: Great to have you with us today on Faith and Finance. 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Out to Texas. Ramon, how can I help you?
12: Yes, I had a question about a car. I have a car loan and a house payment, and I was thinking of getting some kind of loan to consolidate both of those and just have one payment.
7: Yes. Yeah, what type of loans would you be consolidating?
12: Auto loan.
7: Okay.
12: And a mortgage loan.
7: Okay, so let's talk about each of those. So what is that auto loan? How much do you owe, and what is the interest rate?
12: I owe $11,380, and okay. It's at 5.7, I think.
7: Okay, and what is your current mortgage?
12: That one, it's at $13,900, and that's at 4.7.
7: Okay, got it.
12: 4.3, I think it is.
7: 4.3. And what would you be looking at in terms of a new loan that would roll these two together? How much would you be borrowing and at what interest rate?
12: Well, just to pay those two off, those two amounts off.
7: Yeah. So are you looking at getting a home equity line of credit, or what is it you would get to roll these together?
12: Well, I don't know which is the best loan or which direction to go or which is the best way to do that.
7: Okay. So you're just considering this at this point. You really haven't looked into it.
12: Yes, sir. Yes.
7: Okay. Yeah, I would be very cautious about consolidating for a couple of reasons. Number one is, you know, any new mortgage you have is going to be certainly higher than that 4.3 and probably still higher even than the 5.7. Because, you know, even if you go get a home equity line of credit, which is, you know, usually going to be the most cost effective, rates right now are still in the sixes. And so you would be talking about rolling these two together and increasing the interest rate. So that's number one. Number two is a lot of times, you know, whereas a car loan might be a 5-year payback, a lot of times, you know, folks will go into 10, 15 years or longer with a home equity line of credit. Sometimes they're just paying interest only and don't even pay the principal. The third reason is that I wouldn't encourage you to do this is that that car loan is secured by the car. So if something happened in your financial life unexpectedly, you lost a job or income and you could no longer make the payment, you certainly don't want a repossession, voluntary or otherwise, but at least the collateral damage is limited to the car and any kind of judgment if the car is not worth what you owe on it, but you're not losing your home. And, you know, if you roll this all into a new loan that's secured by the house, now something comes up and you're not able to make the payment and now your home is at risk. So I think for those reasons, I would, avoid this. I'm generally speaking not a fan of consolidation loans just because they tend to take the pressure off. You get less focused on paying them back as quickly. And especially if you're going to actually go up rather than down on the interest, I just don't think this makes sense for you. But any thoughts on that, Ramon, or anything I'm missing here?
12: No, you shed light on that subject. I mean, I just didn't know. Thank you for your advice, sir. I really appreciate that.
7: Absolutely, Ramon. It was a good question, and I understand why you're considering it, but I would pass. I think the key for you, just like all of us, is to really go back to that spending plan, look for opportunities where you can cut back where possible, and just, you know, really focus on, you know, if you pay them the scheduled payment on the mortgage and the car, we got to do that at a minimum. But if you have the ability, assuming you have an emergency fund and you are on track in saving for retirement, any surplus, I would look at prepaying that car to try to get that one paid off as quick as you can because that's the highest interest rate. But I wouldn't touch those loans. Hey, thanks for calling, sir. Lord bless you. Call anytime. Now, let's go to Tennessee. Hi, Mary. How can I help?
13: Yes, I had received a letter in the mail that was saying that my student loans were put on some kind of permanent disability that I had applied for, but I never applied for that. So I'm not sure what to do or how do I address that, if it's a scam letter or if it's legit.
7: Yeah. So tell me more about that. It said you used the words permanent disability. That's not something you would typically hear related to a student loan. So is it more of like a deferment, or what else can you share from the letter you received?
13: It was saying that it would, like, they would have to evaluate it for like the next 3 years, but that it was like some destination. And it said something affiliated with a teacher too, but I'm not a teacher, so that wouldn't apply to me either. So it's kind of weird.
7: Okay. Yeah. And so, you know, typically, I mean, that kind of term would have to do with, you know, whether there was, you're unable to have substantial gainful activity because of a medical condition where, you know, your benefit might be discharged. I mean, that would be often what's there, but it doesn't sound like your situation. So I would say it's either an error or it's something that, you know, is fraudulent or some sort of spam of some kind. You know, it's not saying that it was put in a, what's called a TPD, a total and permanent disability discharge. Was that, did you see that language in there?
13: Yeah, it was that. And it was also saying about a teacher, which I'm not a teacher, so it's kind of weird. But my provider had been Navient, and this is Nelnet, in case they switched to Nelnet. I'm not even sure what Nelnet is.
7: Okay.
13: I had never heard of it before.
7: Yeah. What I would do is contact the TPD servicer. So that's Nelnet. And there's a phone number that I could give you. It's probably on the letter as well. And you'll want to call them and just, you know, report the error, because, you know, this, if you're not disabled or you didn't apply for this, you know, there's been an error and you'll want to reach out to them to talk about it. Do you want me to provide you with that number, or was it already on there for Nelnet?
13: That'd be great.
7: Yeah. It's 888-303-7818. I'll say that again. It's 888-303-7818. And that's Nelnet, and that's a legitimate servicer that handles these TPD discharges. And you're just going to want to call them and say, listen, I'm not disabled. I didn't apply for this. Can you tell me more? I think there's been an error here, and they can walk you through where you go from here.
13: Yeah, I heard a lot of times when they merge these files all together and transfer providers, things like that can happen.
7: Yeah, it's possible. It also, there could be some, you know, fraudulent activity going on here, and that's why you're going to want to, I think at the same time, I'd pull a copy of your credit report just to make sure, you know, this error hasn't impacted your credit score. Document your communication. You know, you're going to want to request that they reinstate your loans to the previous status so you don't lose any benefits or repayment progress that you've made, and then just monitor your accounts. But calling them and getting this back on track is probably the best next step.
13: I've frozen all those, so those shouldn't be impacted, should they?
7: They shouldn't, no. I mean, you're going to want to make sure there's not any negative information being reported to them. A freeze really is more about protecting you against somebody opening an account fraudulently in your name. That should stop them in their tracks. But I just want you to be sure, and this is just a good best practice anyway, that there's not inaccurate information being reported to your report. Just go to annualcreditreport.com and you can pull all three bureau reports. Hope that helps, Mary. Thanks for your call today. I'm sure you'll get this straightened out, but I would get Nelnet on the phone. God bless you. Big thanks to my team today, Devin, Robert, and Taylor. We'll see you next time. Bye-bye.
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0: government. But that does not mean that the Iranians threw away God and the idea of the supernatural altogether. They're still spiritual because that is woven into their identity.
1: Gospel doors are opening.
0: In the past 10 years, we have had about 650,000 people contacting us, and over 250,000 people said that, yes, I want to follow Jesus.
1: Pray Iranians find connection in Christ. And if you live in the United States, could you give a few minutes each month to be a good old-fashioned pen pal with a prison inmate? Jill Payne Holman, Senior Vice President at Prisoners for Christ, was amazed when she first became a Bible study correspondent. Some of the insights prisoners shared were incredible.
2: You start to really remember inmates are people, like real people with souls that need saving and souls that need encouragement and need discipleship and need a Christian friend to help them, because prison's a pretty dark place.
1: Adventures could be waiting. Whether you become a pen pal or a Bible study correspondent, God can use you to help a U.S. prisoner grow in faith. Prayerfully consider joining this letter-writing ministry. 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I'm Steve O'Dell.
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0: Thursday, October 29th in Williston is more than just a concert. 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
5: Hey there, I'm William Ryan III, and I'm really happy that you have joined me for this week's countdown. Now, if you're stopping by for the first time, here's a little bit of what you're in for. We'll be counting down the top 20 songs in Christian music over the next couple of hours, and along the way, we're going to hear some stories behind some of those songs from the artists themselves. We'll also check in and see what's going on with some of your favorite artists in our Three Things You Need to Know. That's our new segment, as well as hear our Station of the Week and much more. Now, a couple of highlights for you if you listened to the show last week. Well, Megan Woods, she is moving fast up the charts. You'll see where she lands this week. And two new songs are hitting our chart this week, and I cannot wait to play those for you.
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5: Well, it has been a minute since we've heard this artist on our countdown. Her last song was called Get Behind Me, and she is back with a brand new one this weekend on the countdown. It is Emerson Day, and here she is to tell us about No Smoke.
6: Hey, it's Emerson Day, and my song No Smoke was inspired by the story of Shadrach, Meshach, and Abednego. They stood up to King Nebuchadnezzar even in the face of death. And because of their bold faith, they were able to go into that fiery furnace and come out completely unharmed. In scripture, it says, without even the smell of smoke on them. And today, we might not have golden statues before us, but there are idols all around in our everyday lives. No Smoke is a reminder that we only bow down to one name and the one true God.
1: Number 20, new music.

0: if you need a little pick-me-up today, that one was for you. It is called No Smoke. It's a brand new one hitting our chart at number 20 from Emerson Day. Well, now we go from that new song to another new one. This time it's from Andrew Rip and Jervis Campbell. This one is called Hold Me Up.
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0: from Ryan III.
1: Hey, this is Ryan Stevenson, and this is the story behind my new song, This I Know. Psalm 46 says, God is our refuge and strength, a very present help in times of trouble. This song was born out of that tension that we all feel, believing that God is good while living in a world that's unpredictable and sometimes painfully unfair. It doesn't ignore the hurt or try to rush past the questions. Instead, it sits in the uncertainty and chooses to trust the goodness of God anyway. It's about learning that faith isn't pretending that everything's okay. It's placing your weight on God's faithfulness when nothing else feels steady. Even when the story doesn't make sense, this song is a reminder that God's character hasn't changed, and that the same hands that allow the storm are the same hands that hold us through it. Yeah.

0: This I Know.
1: That is number 18 this week from Ryan Stevenson. It's called This I Know on 20 The Countdown magazine. I saw this was pretty cool too. Ryan is actually playing a concert this weekend to benefit the ministry of one of our stations that airs 20, Praise 93 Radio in Albany, Georgia. So if you're listening there this weekend, you got to like write in, let me know how that show went. If you get to see it, it'd be pretty cool. Well, our first segment for the week had two new songs hitting our chart from Andrew Rip and Emerson Day. And I hear you often say that's one of your things that you love about 20 is getting to be introduced to some new music. So did you know that you don't have to wait for a new track to hit the countdown? 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
1: 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And in those 17, one of those songs is making a pretty big leap. It's that new one from Megan Woods, so you'll find out where she lands. And we also have some more stories behind a few of the songs from the artists themselves. 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
7: You've turned on the light. Today will be overcast with light to moderate winds with highs at 71. Tonight, cloudy skies with lows at 54. And tomorrow, mostly cloudy skies with highs at 67. God bless you. 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

0: Stars go dim at number 17 after a one-spot climb with Holy on 20 The Countdown magazine. Well, now this song is our biggest mover this week. It's a new one from Megan Woods. This just hit our chart last weekend, and she's already jumping up here.
1: Number 16.

0: She is already jumping it up 4 spots this week to number 16. After just debuting last weekend, that's Megan Woods with Heaven Down Here on 20 The Countdown magazine. She is headlining her tour called The Truth, and it begins in the U.S. this October 1st. And I hear that she's joined by Jeremy Rosato, so that's going to be fun. Looks like some of those dates are actually selling out already, too, which is a good problem to have for her. Well, did you realize that as you were listening to 20 The Countdown magazine this weekend, countless others all over the world are listening at the same time? Doesn't that blow your mind? Not just people in your city. There are men, women, and children of all ages and all walks of life, all worshiping to the songs on the countdown at the same time as you. Now, I'd love to give you a glimpse of who is listening with you, and maybe when you hear their names, you can say a quick prayer for them. Such a powerful image there, right? Well, let's think about our friend named Familiar, who is listening in Malawi. That's a country on the continent of Africa. Familiar wrote in recently and said, "I've been listening to your program for 2 years. Keep it up. This program encourages a lot of people with its hopeful messages and Christian songs." Well, Familiar, I'm so glad that you found our countdown 2 years ago and you've stuck with us too since then. And we honor you and all those listening in Malawi today. Now it's your turn. Let us know where you're listening from and what part of the world you're in, and I'll share it here with everyone that's listening to our show. 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
0: Well, a few weeks ago, we had a new song hit our chart from the band Passion Worship, and they're in to tell us about that song here in a little while, along with your remaining 15 songs of the week. And stay with me, because we're going to get to our artist news a little later in the next hour. We have some cool things like the winning future fan favorite. Those new songs that I played last week, we're going to play the winner this week. And also, we're going to feature a radio station of the week, one of the many stations that airs 20 around the globe just for you.
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2: Hi, this is Gigi. I am calling from Florence, Alabama. I'm listening to y'all on WFIX, The Fix, and I just appreciate all y'all do. And after church, it's just a good way to celebrate and worship throughout the day. 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
4: Have you seen this bumper sticker? It says, "Drive carefully. It's not only cars that can be recalled by their maker." While death isn't life's most popular subject, it's one we all must consider. Since the last time I checked, the percentage of people who die is right at 100%. So how do we prepare for something we know is coming without knowing when it will arrive? My suggestion is to consider the words of the only person to gain victory over death, Jesus Christ. He took the sting of death in order to give us eternal life. This is David Jeremiah, encouraging you to get on the road to new life. 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
11: Hey guys, what's up? It's Christian from Passion Music, and I want to talk about our new song, Just That Good. It is a joy bomb. You know, Scripture says that the joy of the Lord is our strength, and that's really, it's in this song a lot. In Psalm 40, David writes, he said, "I waited patiently for the Lord. He inclined and heard my cry. He lifted me up out of the pit. He set my feet on a rock, and then he put a new song in my mouth, a hymn of praise to God." And that's what this song is. It's an expression of a heart set free, redeemed, brought back to life by the love and the touch of God. And when you've been redeemed like that, you can't help but sing about it. You want to dance a little bit. You want to shout. And that's what this song is. It's the expression of that love. We got to lead this song at Passion 2026 with 45,000 college students who were full of the joy of the Lord, and that was a lot of fun. I hope wherever you are today, whatever you're going through, this song infuses your life with that joy that's so available and so possible in Christ.
10: Number 15.

0: That is the band Passion, and that's their song called Just That Good. Moving up to number 15 this week on 20 The Countdown magazine. Now, Cochran & Company, they're dropping down to this spot with What Grace Can Do.
1: Number 14.

0: It's Cochran and Company, number 14, with What Grace Can Do on 20. Well, now we get to hear the story behind a song from an artist themselves, and you're going to love the story about this song called Thank God, but I'll let her tell you all about it.
1: Hey, I'm Leanna Crawford, and this is the story behind my song, Thank God. When I look back on my life, I can't help but thank God for all the times that he said no, or not yet, or I've got something better for you. Honestly, if it was up to me, my life would look a whole lot different. And even though I've experienced hard, messy, real human seasons, I can look back now and see that God was using all of it. So to you, if you've been in that season or you're in that season right now, know that God will not waste your pain. And I pray that one day you too can look back and say, thank God. Number 13.

0: 2020, the Countdown Magazine. It is Thank God from Leanna Crawford, number 13 this week. You know, she is getting closer and closer to expecting her first baby. That is going to be happening in November if all goes as planned. So we are getting so close. I'm sure they are so excited getting ready, getting the room ready and the crib and all the things. I mean, there's so much to do when you got a new baby coming home, right? Well, our future fan favorite winning song, that is coming up for you next hour. That's where we play two new songs and get you to vote on them. And then the following week, we play the one that has the most votes as your winner. But that's coming up, and I hope you'll be able to stick around for that. But this last week, I threw you a little curveball. And Sarah, she had some thoughts about it. Listen to this.
1: William Ryan, this is Sarah calling from the beautiful state of New Hampshire. We're in the middle of our fall foliage season. You gave us such a hard job this week in choosing the future fan favorite. What were you thinking to make us choose between Seth Schleter and Joe L. Barnes and Seth Schleter? I actually chose that song, Road Less Traveled. Thank you so much for everything you and the team do. Have a wonderful weekend.
0: Well, Sarah, thanks, first of all, for listening every week and for sticking with 20. You and your family have been such good friends of our show. So thanks for leaving your thoughts and for voting. And I know it was a tough one this week, but you can thank Amy, our producer, because she actually picked those songs this week to vote on. She must be a huge Seth Schleter fan or something. She just wanted him to win either way. And he did, of course, since he was in both of those choices. But you'll have to listen next hour and see which song of those that got it. We'll play the full version for you. But do you have any thoughts or questions about something that you've heard on 20? Let's hear about it. You can leave me a message right from the Connect tab at 20thecountdown.com, just like Sarah did. Or you can even find our listener line telephone number listed there if you want to call that and leave a voicemail. Or you can even just type a message. But either way, it works for me. I would just love to hear from you today.
2: Coming up.
0: Well, I know we have a lot of big fans of the band For King and Country, so you would be happy to know if you fall into that category that their new song is coming up in our remaining 12 this week. 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We're going to fill you in on those three things you need to know this week.
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4: 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After more than 10 years of being away, I recently reconnected with 20. 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
2: Same as it was back then, same as it is today. 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
7: Declaring truth over the lies, the light.
8: You've turned on the light. Today will be overcast with light to moderate winds with highs at 71. Tonight, cloudy skies with lows at 54. And tomorrow, mostly cloudy skies with highs at 67. God bless you. 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

Church in Williston is hosting a night of worship with Mara Justine from American Idol, The Voice, and Maverick City on Thursday, October 8th at 7 p.m. Doors open at 6:15. 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
2: If you think people in the Bible had it all together, think again. Noah got drunk. Moses lost his temper. David made some really bad choices. And Peter, he denied even knowing Jesus. Not once, but three times. The Bible isn't a highlight reel of perfect people. It's a story of real, broken people and a perfect God who never gave up on them. God didn't choose them because they had it all figured out. He met them in their mess, showed mercy, and turned their lives around. And he's still doing that today. Maybe you've blown it. Maybe you think you've gone too far. But your failures aren't bigger than God's grace. The same God who forgave and restored them is the same God who loves and forgives you. The Bible isn't about perfect people. It's about a perfect God who never stops reaching out. And that's good news for all of us. The Light Radio Network.
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7: Well, these guys just dropped their new album last week called The Most Beautiful Colors. Here is For King and Country up next with their latest song called What If I Told You on 20 The Countdown Magazine.
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0: On the night you fall in all the pieces, you can bring your lonely heart to Jesus. What if I told you that I believe it?
1: Artist News. Three things you need to know. Number one.
2: If you know Ann Wilson's breakout song called My Jesus, then you might be interested to know that the story of how she got her start in music is now being turned into a movie. 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I mean, that's a pretty incredible way to start your music career, isn't it? But before all that, Ann was just a regular teenager who posted a video of herself singing online. And that video, it caught the attention of people in the Christian and country music industries, opening a door to a whole new chapter in her life. Now, this movie, it's going to follow that journey, including how Ann navigated some changes in her family, her friendships, faith, and identity as her music career began to take shape. 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You can find more about the movie and Ann Wilson's journey at our website at 20thecountdown.com.
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3: 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It's this audio series from Focus on the Family where all of these different characters learn a lot of life lessons and they learn about the Bible and it's super fun. Well, they reached out to us and they are doing a remake of Adventures in Odyssey as an animated movie, and they want us to sing a song from the 70s Jesus rock era. So we're doing a vocal session for that today. I'm super excited. Let's go.
2: How cool is that? You could definitely hear the excitement in Caleb's voice when he's talking about it, right? He even said his inner child is pretty happy right now. Adventures in Odyssey has been part of so many families' lives over the years. I'm sure you too. And now this new movie, it's going to be coming to the big screen next year. We'll have a fun behind-the-scenes video of Caleb and John recording their song, along with more information about the movie over at our website at 20thecountdown.com.
1: Number three.
2: The band for King & Country, they have always been willing to make music with artists from different corners of the music world. They've teamed up with artists like Michael W. Smith, Kirk Franklin, Tori Kelly, Jordan Sparks, and Dolly Parton. But this week, Joel and Luke shared that one kind of collaboration still feels rare: being invited into a writing room to help someone else tell their story. That invitation came from Jessica Simpson. Together, they worked on her new song, My Mosaic. Now, Jessica's story has had quite a few chapters. She grew up in a pastor's family and sang in church. As a teenager, she signed with a Christian music label before finding success in the pop music industry. Then came the reality show that followed her life as a young newlywed, and later the fashion business that she built. Much of that life played out in public, but the headlines, they didn't tell the whole story. Jessica has also spoken openly about painful experiences in her struggle with alcohol addiction. Last fall, as she marked 8 years of sobriety, she wrote that getting sober allowed her to pursue God's purpose for her life. Now, through this song, she is sharing more of that journey, including the faith that she has returned to. I imagine there's a lot of trust involved in sitting down with other songwriters and saying, here are the parts of my life that people haven't really seen. Help me find the words. And that's what makes this collaboration different. Joel and Luke aren't just adding their voices to a song. They're helping Jessica tell a story that only she could tell. And the message of My Mosaic is one I think a lot of us need to hear. The painful pieces of your life, they don't have to be the end of your story. God can bring beauty from them as well.
1: 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That was three things you need to know. Now, back to the countdown with William Ryan III. Number 11.

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1: This week's throwback is taking us back to the year 2019, if you can believe it. This song, I mean, it feels so new. I can't believe 2019 was the year on this one. It is from the band Switch, though. It's featuring Dylan Chase.

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2: You've turned on the light. Today will be overcast with light to moderate winds with highs at 71. Tonight, cloudy skies with lows at 54. And tomorrow, mostly cloudy skies with highs at 67. God bless you. 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
0: 10 down and 10 to go. You were just in time for the top 10 remaining songs of the week. In our first half of our show, not a single song was in the same spot as last week. In our second half, two tracks held steady, four slid down, and four are moving up. Now, the big question that I have, did Phil Wickham and Crowder make it to 7 weeks in a row at that number one spot? Well, hang out with me and we are going to find out soon.
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0: Let's do this and kick off our top 10 songs with a new one that just hit our chart 3 weeks ago. It is from Brandon Lake. It's his latest called How Good God Is.
17: Number 10. I did.

0: That is Forrest Frank. He's at number 9 after climbing 2 spots with OK on 20 The Countdown magazine. Well, we have an artist in now to tell us about this song of his called Demons. Here is Josiah Queen to tell us about writing it.
1: I wrote this song with a couple of close friends, and it really comes from a journey of battling depression and anxiety through different seasons of my life. The enemy has tried to attack my mind, but I've learned there is real power in the name of Jesus. When his name is spoken, darkness has to leave. This song is a declaration that fear doesn't win and lies don't get the final say. If you've been fighting battles in your mind too, I hope this song reminds you that there's hope and there's freedom.
2: Number 8.

0: That is Josiah Queen with the longest running song on the countdown this weekend. It is called Demons, and it's at number 8 this time. Last week, I asked you to engage with 20, and whether you sit and focus or you use it as a soundtrack while you're doing something else, Callie, who listens on 91.3 The Fix in Alabama, she sent me a message that sounded similar to the way someone else was listening to the show last week. She said, I listen every weekend while I DoorDash. It keeps me motivated for the week ahead. Well, Callie, thanks for doing that, for listening while you're out there dashing, and I get to hear that from people all the time, so maybe we should get them to sponsor the show or something. I don't know. 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I'd love to hear from you. 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Just go to our profile there and click send message and type in whatever you would like to say and send it our way.
1: Coming up.
0: Well, we're moving right along to get closer to the number one spot out of these top 20 of the week. We have 7 more songs to go, and we still have a couple of more artists dropping by to tell us the stories about their music, so you don't want to miss those. And a little later, we're going to have the winning future fan favorite. Now, last week, I know, it was a little confusing. We had 2 songs that both had Seth Schleter in them, so either way this week, Seth Schleter, I'll just go ahead and spoil it for you. He's a winner of the future fan favorite, but I won't tell you which song got it. You will have to stick around and find out later on.
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4: You've turned on the light. Today will be overcast with light to moderate winds with highs at 71. Tonight, cloudy skies with lows at 54. And tomorrow, mostly cloudy skies with highs at 67. God bless you. 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
1: This is Chandler Moore, and this is the heart behind my song, God, I'm Just Grateful. The Bible instructs us to give thanks in all things. That means in the good and the bad, in the ugly and the beautiful, we are to thank God for it all. And I think this song helps me set my eyes on the list of reasons I have to be grateful. God has been so good. And in the midst of fires and trials and struggles and battles, I still have a reason to be grateful. And this is that song. Here's God, I'm Just Grateful.
2: Number 6.

0: fool for you.
1: Is Chandler Moore. He is at number 6 this week after climbing up a spot with God, I'm Just Grateful on 20 The Countdown magazine. I'll tell you something I'm grateful for. Last weekend, we got to get the entire family together. That was Morgan and Bailey, our kids, and then our new daughter-in-law, Ari. And we got them all together for a birthday celebration. My wife, Christy, she celebrated a birthday last weekend. And so what a rare thing to get everyone together for a dinner on a Saturday night. I mean, it was an amazing time. We went to a little quiet restaurant and just hung out for hours and talked. I mean, that is Christy's idea of the perfect birthday. Have that whole family together, lots of great conversation, lots of good food. I mean, it was just such a cool time. And we, of course, celebrated her all weekend long. On Sunday, I got to, after church, take her out for lunch to one of her favorite places and have a nice little salad. And I even ate me, not a salad, but I threw it into like a tortilla and they made it a wrap for me. So it was a little more hearty for, you know, a guy. But I think she had a pretty good birthday. One thing that she did that I was not included in was she got together with a lot of her friends that are in her small group and they played Mahjong. I mean, this is all the rage right now, but she had a whole day of that. And I think that was a blast.
2: Coming up,
1: 5 more songs to go. If you can believe it, we're already down to these top 5. And if you can, just plant yourself there for a little while longer because there could be some crazy things happening in our top 5. And even our future fan favorite winner, that might be a little crazy because last week we had 2 songs that one of them was from Joel Barnes featuring Seff Schleeter and the other song was from Seff Schleeter himself. So either way, he is going to win the future fan favorite this week. So we'll find out which song got it coming up soon.
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4: 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I've been listening to 20 The Countdown magazine since 2016. I really like the program. It's very encouraging. It's very interesting. And I'm glad that I'm part of this show. Thank you so much.
2: Same as it was back then, same as it is today. 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
8: 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We're right on US 7, just south of town. 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
10: 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I'm Jay the Rackman, and for over 14 years, I've been running a station called KEBCDB 93.3 Rackman Christian Radio. 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
1: Top 5. Well, this next song is a perfect song just to roll the windows down if you're in the car, if it's nice weather, of course, and crank it up. Here is Toby Mac with Lord, It Feels Good on 20.

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1: It's Toby Mac with Lord It Feels Good at number 5 on 20 The Countdown magazine. All right, it is time for the future fan favorite. And last weekend, we let Amy, our producer, pick the future fan favorite songs, and she did something kind of fun. I think she must be a big Seth Schlitter fan because she picked a song from Joel Barnes called Road Less Traveled that was featuring Seth Schlitter. And then the other song that she picked to go head-to-head with that one, it was from Seth Schlitter himself called All In. Well, we tallied up all the votes to find out which one of those you liked better and you liked the collaboration the best. Here is Joel Barnes and Seth Schlitter singing Road Less Traveled.
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Isn't that a cool song? That is the winning future fan favorite. It's from Joel Barnes and Seth Schleter. It's called Road Less Traveled here on 20 The Countdown Magazine. Great pick. Okay, we're going to do it again this weekend, and I have two different artists for you to listen to and new songs for you to hear and vote on. The first one, it's a new one from Corey Asbury. It's called Blessed Be.

That's a new one from Corey Asbury. It's called Blessed Be. The first pick for the future fan favorite. Okay, the next one, it is from Joseph O'Brien. It's called More and More. Listen to a sample of it. Hey.

0: That's the new one from Joseph O'Brien. It's called More and More. The song before that one was from Corey Asbury called Blessed Be. Those are this week's picks for the future fan favorite.
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0: It's John Reddick here on 20 The Countdown Magazine. That's his latest song called Holding On, Praise God. Number 4 this week. You know, his No Fear tour is kicking off next month, and he has a special guest joining him. Guess who it is? It's Hope Darst. That'll be a lot of fun for those two hitting the road next month. Well, I'm always so blown away and humbled whenever I see donations come in from around the world to support our mission of spreading the gospel around the world through music, one countdown at a time. 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
1: Coming up,
0: we're down to our final 3 songs on the countdown. So what's going to happen? This is the time to start making your predictions. Is Phil Wickham and Crowder in that number 1 spot for a 7th week in a row? Somewhat new there. I mean, is it exactly the same top 3 as we had last week? We're going to find out in no time. So stay with me.
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0: Well, it looks like Phil Wickham and Crowder stepped out of the way to let someone else have that top spot. Here they are with It Really Is Amazing Grace.
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4: You've turned on the light. Today will be overcast with light to moderate winds with highs at 71. Tonight, cloudy skies with lows at 54. And tomorrow, mostly cloudy skies with highs at 67. God bless you. 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
1: Well, this is pretty amazing. He jumped three spots to land in the number one spot this week. It's an artist who was born and raised in Newfoundland, Canada, where his parents put him through all sorts of musical training, which totally paid off. Here is Matt Maher with Gonna Be All Right.
2: Number one.

0: That is your new number one song here on 20 The Countdown Magazine. It is from Matt Maher. It's called Gonna Be All Right. Now, that is his 13th week on the countdown with that song, and he is already there at number one after jumping three spots last week to land there. That's pretty impressive, but such a great song. I love that one, and I hope you do too. Well, I would love to hear from you this week. Reach out to me at our website, 20thecountdown.com. Let me know your thoughts on the countdown, and let me know where in the world you listen from. It's always cool to hear where you're at and where you're listening each weekend. But I'm William Ryan III, and I will look forward to talking to you again next time.
1: 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The number is 855-255-PRAY. 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
2: I'm Steve O'Dell with Mission Network News. A key U.S. sanctions deadline took effect Wednesday, shutting down all but a handful of Iranian flights to Turkey, the UAE, and China. Amid growing isolation, a different shift is taking place. Edwin Abnous with Heart for Iran says many ordinary Iranians have become disillusioned with Islam.
3: Islam lost its legitimacy alongside with the government, but that does not mean that the Iranians threw away God and the idea of the supernatural altogether. They're still spiritual because that is woven into their identity.
2: Gospel doors are opening.
3: In the past 10 years, we have had about 650,000 people contacting us, and over 250,000 people say that,

0: incredible.
1: You start to really remember Inmates are people, like real people with souls that need saving, and just and souls that need encouragement and need discipleship and need a Christian friend to help them, because prison's a pretty dark place.
0: 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I'm Steve O'Dell.

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15: Hi, I'm Nick with Bandkind on the Air, and we are excited about Bart Millard fronting his own tour with his own band, Mercy Me. He is so funny, and I'm going to tell you about their latest, and I'll tell you, it is full of antics. I'm glad you're here. Road Less Traveled is on the way. Don't you love that song? We're going to play it at the end of this three-song set. We'll get started with I Cry Jesus. Here's Ryan Stevenson. Ryan's prayer in every situation. Let it be our first response to cry to Jesus. Amen. Bandkind on the Air. Not a-

0: Ryan Stevenson, longtime paramedic and first responder before he began writing music. He says that Toby Mac saved his life in signing him to a record deal and allowing him to write songs about some of the really hard things that he'd seen in life. He wrote Eye of the Storm, which right now you can find the latest kids rendition of that track. And I Cry Jesus is his first response from a first responder with Bandkind on the air. Phil Wickham's Everyday Hallelujah brings into perspective how to pray every day. An excerpt from that book coming up after his latest song. I know Phil Wickham would tell you right now, turn it up. Here's Everyday Hallelujah with Bandkind on the air.
1: I could see-

Every day, hallelujah. I literally could press play on that song again right now. I just so love that new song from him. There are several across the history of the Phil Wickham catalog that have been such a blessing to me, and I hope they're a blessing to you as well. I have found in reading Everyday Hallelujah, Unlocking Deep Joy Through Everyday Acts of Worship, that Phil Wickham really gets personal about his own prayer life. And I loved this one excerpt. I want to tell you too, before I go into the excerpt, that this book carries 36 chapters about worship. Great questions at the end of each chapter from Phil Wickham as well. Phil Wickham says, "The Spirit of God is the life spring of worship. In moments when we need clarity, deeper understanding, richer intimacy, all we have to do is ask the Lord. The same power that raised Jesus from the dead lives inside you and me. The Holy Spirit lives in and among us right here, right now, and is the reason we can worship continually wherever we are and in whatever we're doing. It's not born out of willpower, dependent on the size of the crowd, or confined to a sanctuary, but it's the very Spirit of God indwelling His people that moves us to the feet of Jesus in worship." And I love what Phil Wickham says in this next paragraph. "There have been times in my journey when I've led 20,000 people in songs of praise, but my heart wasn't truly worshiping. And there have been quiet moments lying in bed with my son Henry, reading about space and talking about the stars, that turned into some of the most powerful moments of worship that I can remember." Phil Wickham continues, "God is opening my eyes to how opportunities for worship are present in obscure and everyday experiences. Worship can be simple act of service like mowing your neighbor's lawn, working at a soup kitchen, or buying a stranger a cup of coffee. It can be done in routines of life like prayer when you tuck your kids into bed, or in the middle of your workday when you realize that you're bringing order to chaos, beauty to the mundane. We worship with the lives we live." What an encouragement. If you are reading books, maybe you have a challenge that you've been trying to read so many books before the end of the year. This is your opportunity to put a powerful book in that list. Maybe you're completing a New Year's resolution. It's crunch time, isn't it? The book is called Everyday Hallelujah, and it's found wherever books are sold. Well, one thing that we do know that's happening in the house of the Lord is worship. Phil Wickham sings a song released in 2021 from an album called Hymn of Heaven. It's called House of the Lord with Bandkind on the air. Thank you for letting me read to you. I appreciate that. You were so kind.

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0: love that new song, a collaboration with Seth Schleter and Joel Barnes in Road Less Traveled. Some powerhouse songwriters on that, Joel Houston, Anna Golden also on that in the songwriting. And Barnes himself gained attention singing lead on Maverick City Music's Promises, where he blended that gospel roots urban R&B quartet worship into his own musical style, Road Less Traveled, the collaboration version featuring Seth Schleter. We're going to hear another collaboration from Seth. In the reset today, Seth Schleter will partner with Benjamin William Hastings on a song that I am really excited to play for you. And we'll be in Matthew 7. I'm excited to read that with you as well. Thank you for listening to Bandkind on the Air, The Reset, an opportunity to reset our day and maybe even our faith, is next with Bandkind on the Air and Nick.
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0: Hi, I'm Nick. I'm so glad you're here. You found The Reset.
1: You're listening to Bandkind on the Air with Nick. Coming up, the nonstop worship block with Bandkind on the Air.
0: I'm so glad you're here. Matthew 7 is a place that talks about a narrow gate. There is a lyric in a song coming up from Cody Carnes that I just love. He just sings, "There's a narrow road and I want to be on it." And really that inspires our reset today. So if you have a couple songs to spend with me, I would love it if you join me in the reset. Take a deep breath and know that the Lord is guiding you through your life. You are not alone, friend. Matthew 7, 13a and 14 says, "Enter through the narrow gate. Small is the gate and narrow the road that leads to life, and only a few find it." Here's Love Me Still from Seth Schleter. Turn this one up and take these lyrics in, my friend, with Bandkind on the Air.
3: I once believed that your love had conditions, that it could be taken away just as fast as it's given. I thought there were strings attached,

Matthew 7:7 in the Reset. Ask and it will be given to you. Seek and you will find. Knock and the door will be opened to you. I have a question. When is the last time you were bold enough to knock? The Lord is calling us. He knows our future from our past, and He wants to give us hope for both sides of that. Here's Rain Above It All from the McClures in the Reset with Bankind.

Thank you, Lord, that you reign in our lives, even if we find chaos there. Your voice is the peace that guides us. Matthew 7:8 says, "For everyone who seeks receives. The one who seeks finds, and the one who knocks, the door will be opened." Here's Already on the Way from Seth Schleter and Benjamin William Hastings in The Reset with Bankind on the Air and Nick. If

I told you, friend, that is already on the way. One reason I love Matthew 7 is because it talks about a narrow gate. And I grew up as a shepherdess in Montana, herding sheep day after day and working with them even through the night, especially during lambing season. And there was often times when I was trying to move the sheep through a narrow gate, and I would always lose a couple because they just couldn't fit in as the flock tightened for the narrow opening. And I saw the fear in their eyes once they didn't make it through the narrow gate. And as a shepherdess, I just walked around them in a way that they saw that there was an opening again for them to walk through the narrow gate. This is impacting me right now. Thank you, Lord, for coming around again to make sure that we make it in as your flock through the narrow gate to your safety. Thank you for being right here today with Bandkind on the Air and Nick. You are valuable to the kingdom. You are important to God's plan where you are right now. Let's play gratitude. Amen.

0: Thank you for listening to Bandkind on the Air with Nick. Gratitude from Brandon Lake has begun a life of its own. Bodie, who is also signed to Provident Records alongside Brandon Lake, first sang Gratitude on NBC's The Voice. And Brandon cheered him on, posted it on social media. It was so great to see the camaraderie there. The song was co-written by Benjamin William Hastings, and I hope you love that new collaboration, Benjamin William Hastings with Seff Schleeder, called Already on the Way. Speaking of on the way, Cody Carnes, The Narrow Road, and he wants to be on it. Yes, don't we all? That song's next with Bandkind on the Air and Nick.
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0: Thank you for tuning in to Bandkind on the Air. You can find this song in a collaboration version featuring Aidan King, Benjamin Hastings, and this week, Cody Carnes sings Take Me at Your Word, a song that reflects back to our scripture in Matthew 7. With Bandkind on the Air and Nick.
6: Isaiah 40 verse 8 says, "The grass withers and the flowers fall, but the word of our God endures forever." I don't want to put my hope in things that are going to fade away. I want to put all my hope on the never failing word of God. If he says it, then I believe it's true. If he says he loves me, then I'm loved. If he says his grace is sufficient for me, then it is. If he says he'll never fail, then he won't. I'll take him at his word.

Cody Carnes, I hope you sang that song out with Bandkind on the air. Hi, I'm Nick, and Matthew 7 was our key verse today. Maybe use your smartphone and have it read Matthew 7 to you. It's important to me. I had an interview, and it's up at bandkind.com with Walker Hayes. And we were talking about the cancer in my right eye that is now dead. He was referencing the beginning of Matthew 7 in not to judge others and not to worry about the speck in your friend's eye when you have a log in your own. And now that the cancer is dead, it is in my eyeball. It can't be removed. And so Walker Hayes said to me, at least you don't have a log in your eye. As I live with this speck, it reminds me of Matthew 7. And I do not want to judge others. And earlier, we were talking about my life as a shepherdess before getting into broadcasting. And the narrow gate was mentioned in that song written by Benjamin William Hastings and Aidan King and Cody Carnes. Verse 13 says, you can enter God's kingdom only through a narrow gate. And I was referencing how I used to shepherd sheep through a narrow gate, and some of them would fall to the wayside because the flock was pushing tight together to get through the narrow gate. And it was my responsibility as the shepherdess to come alongside them, come around them in a way that they saw the opening was still there for them. Hallelujah. And I hope that applies to us today, that God has a gate open for us. He wants our eyes to see that it's there. He's going to make it apparent to us. And if we miss it, the great news is grace flanks us on every side and directs us to that gate so that we can join the flock inside his protection. Thank you, Lord. Look at God. And I will say that God wants us to be light in this life because we hold the light within us. You are invited to let your light shine before all men today. And speaking of invitation, God has a heart of invitation. Have you ever thought about that? Mike Donaghy and 10th Avenue North take us to a song that reminds us love is here in a scripture from Isaiah 55. Here's 10th Avenue North.

0: 10th Avenue North Invited. That was the title track of the Invited Tour, as there was a little change up in the lineup of 10th Avenue North from the original members. The new members, Thomas and Monty, joined Mike Donaghy, re-emerging in 2024 as the new 10th Avenue North. We're going to hear more from Mike Donaghy and 10th Avenue North as Bandkind on the Air continues this week. And I hope you can stick around. Next in the playlist, last week's Nick Pick of the Week from Matthew West. It's time for a clue. My Nick Pick of the Week is a founder frontman of a band. But before that, he was a kid in college who met his wife on the way to scuba class in college. And now they have four daughters.
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3: Mabuchicarians. What? Can you say that again?
2: It's a which is the official Japanese word for autumn leaf hunters. We're calling all people to New England and upstate New York to see all the beauty of fall foliage goodness on God's colorful earth. It's fall, and the countdown to full peak beauty is here. Starting in Vermont, the Northeast Kingdom has the most color so far and is one of the best bets for viewing this weekend. Parts of the Upper Green Mountains and Capital Region are also beginning to show noticeable reds, oranges, and yellows. Over to New Hampshire, the Great North Woods and Monadnock regions are bursting with shades of bold red, orange, and gold shimmering along the treetops. Everywhere else in the White Mountain State is reported to be at 20% color change this weekend. Finally, heading to New York, the middle region of the Adirondacks are already reporting near peak colors, whereas everywhere else is just starting to turn. Be sure to travel this weekend from Lake Placid through Tupper Lake to Five Points Wilderness to enjoy the best of what the Empire State has to offer. And what's that smell? And what's that sound? The aromatic, smelly sound of sweet, pumpkin-y, spicy banana goodness is wafting through my ears and nostrils into my chest. It's gonna erupt!
3: Do you feel better now?
2: Oh, yes, because this is so good.
3: And what my hubby is shoveling in his mouth is my great-grandma Hazel's banana bread recipe. My Nana's banana bread recipe was a little bit different. She would take 3 to 4 overly ripe, if not almost blackened, bananas. Now, my Nana would add pecans instead of walnuts because she did not like the bitterness. The pecans gave it a buttery, sweet taste. She would also add about a teaspoon of pumpkin spice to the batter. Once the batter was poured into the pan, then she would sprinkle as much as she wanted, enough to cover the top, of additional pumpkin spice as well as cinnamon. Throw it in the oven for about an hour and then let it cool for about 10 minutes. The hardest part will be keeping your husband away from it.
2: Agreed. Can I have another loaf?
3: Thank you to all of our listeners for supporting the Light Radio and tuning in. In the next couple of weeks, we will have more foliage and yummy recipes to share, so keep it tuned right here on the Light.
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0: You're listening to Bandkind on the Air. I loved this song so much. Of course, it was my Nick Pick of the Week. Make sure you check out all my artist interviews up at bandkind.com. Some of them today, Cody Carnes, Benjamin William Hastings, and Matthew West, bandkind.com. Our social media is listed there, and we would love to connect with you. It is his album release week, 12 songs, one truth. Matthew West says, Jesus is King. Every song on his new record fills that blank. Jesus is... dot, dot, dot. When we discover who Jesus really is, it changes everything about who we are. Jesus is King, the latest full-length album from Matthew West, and it holds this song called Back to Jesus with Bandkind on the Air and Nick. I love this song.

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13: Nick here with Band Kind on the Air, and if you didn't notice that I love a turn of phrase in One Small Step for Band Kind, well, let me tell you, I love the turn of phrase in that new song and last week's Nick Pick of the Week. It's called Back to Jesus. And we are going back to another great hour of music. Ryan Stevenson, give us the word to get us started with Band Kind on the Air.
15: Psalm 46 says, God is our refuge and our strength, a very present help in times of trouble. This song was born out of that tension that we all feel, believing that God is good while living in a world that's unpredictable and sometimes painfully unfair. It doesn't ignore the hurt or try to rush past the questions. Instead, it sits in the uncertainty and chooses to trust the goodness of God anyway. It's about learning that faith isn't pretending that everything's okay, but it's placing your weight on God's faithfulness when nothing else feels steady. This song is a reminder that God's character hasn't changed, and that the same hands that allow the storms are the same hands that hold us through it.

that, friends? Thank you for listening to Bandcon on the Air. I hope you do know that God is faithful. And I know faithfulness looks different for all of us. We can compare stories all day long and not have exactly the same lives as one another because God is so specific and individual. He has made each one of us. This I know. I was reading a little bit in Phil Wickham's new book called Everyday Hallelujah to you earlier, unlocking deep joy through everyday acts of worship. And I'm turning to page 53. It says, you see, I believe that Cain and Abel's story shows us that worship is not about the gift itself. It's about whether our hearts are in the right place. Worship is about sincerity, alignment, priorities. It's not the public display that matters most, but the private devotion. So the question I believe we should wrestle with, Phil Wickham says, what do the people who know us best see? Do they see a heart of worship in a way we handle our family, finances, friendships, and secret lives? Maybe that will be our offering, our everyday hallelujah, and the truest test of willing worship. And then Phil Wickham asks the question, how does Cain and Abel's story in Genesis challenge you to evaluate the intentions behind your worship? Woo! That's Everyday Hallelujah from Phil Wickham. It really is amazing grace. And that, my friend, we all get to have in common because the Lord loves us. He died to set us free from our sin. It really is amazing grace.

all need a song that ends in, hey, you found Bandkind on the air. Here's Evergreen, the new one from Rend Collective with Bandkind on the air and bandkind.com.

0: Chris Llewellyn on lead vocals with Evergreen. I love, in my recent conversation with Chris Llewellyn, he said,
1: I think we all have those seasons where we feel like we lose our North Star for a second.
0: Yes, can't you relate? Hallelujah.
1: And the reason why I think that's okay is because God actually never does. And it's not so much about how faithful we are, but it's about how faithful he is. And it doesn't matter what season we're in.
0: Amen. That is so good, Chris. And in those seasons, we just have to call on the name of Jesus. His name is power.

0: Chris Llewellyn's voice on Your Name is Power. And before that, the latest from Ren Collective called Evergreen. You know, that was a number two in the UK, in the Christian charts, as it should be. Those Irish bands reaching round the world with their song arms. I love that twin spin of music from Rend Collective and that great wisdom going all the way back to their single Lighthouse. You can almost hear him reference that when he says that we lose our North Star sometimes, and that's okay with God because he is watching over us to perform his good work in us. And that includes calling us unto himself again and again. And as we answer and build that relationship in deeper depths, he is glorified. Thank you for listening to Bandkind on the Air. We got started this hour with a collaboration from Phil Wickham and Crowder. And I've been reading little bits of Everyday Hallelujah. Phil Wickham has just released a new book called Everyday Hallelujah, the same title as his recent single, Unlocking Deep Joy Through Everyday Acts of Worship. And one of the questions that we had on page 54 of that book this week is, what private areas of your life, whether it's finances, family, or thoughts, need to become committed acts of worship? Question one. And question two, how will this happen? How will this happen? That's kind of what Chris was just talking about us losing our North Star. How do we realign, spot it again, and set our course straight? Hallelujah for that. I guess you could say, how do we wake up? We're going to hear a song called Wake Up in the tour preview next with Bandkind on the Air. Thank you for listening to Bandkind on the Air. I hope you get out and see a live show. It's so impactful and wonderful to have the experience of music in the presence of others. And thank you for being right here to encounter it in a tour preview this week.
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3: 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And we're going to feature it in the preview today. We're going to start with the latest from Mercy Me. And if you have not seen this music video, I am asking you to check it out. If you saw I Can Only Imagine 2, then you are going to recognize the main character in the music video as the actor who played Bart Millard in I Can Only Imagine 1 and 2. It's called Wake Up. 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
4: Wake up, sleeper. It's time to rise and shine. There's a season to lay down, but right now just ain't that time.

The latest from Mercy Me. I can't wipe the smile off my face. You found Bandkind on the air. I would highly recommend you search on YouTube, Mercy Me, Wake Up. John Michael Finley, who plays Bart Millard in both I Can Only Imagine 1 and 2, comes back and acts in the music video, and he is dynamic. It is so fun. It'll give you a new spin on Mercy Me for sure, especially headed out on their upcoming Mercy Me Live tour. I'll be talking with Mike Schweitzer. You got to say it that way, and be sharing that interview with you very soon with Bandkind on the air, and we'll find out all the tour antics they're up to. Bart just makes me laugh in that video. Such good editing work, too. And so, I mean, John Michael Finley, again, epic acting performance. Search YouTube, Wake Up Sleeper, Mercy Me. I know there's going to be antics when they stop at Bridgestone Arena in Nashville on October 18th. I don't even want to know. I don't even want to know. Music from Tim Timmons and Sam Wesley coming up. And Jeremy Camp's also on that ticket. Here's Jeremy's latest with Bandkind on the air in the tour preview of Mercy Me Live.

Jeremy Camp's latest with Bandkind on the air. I love that definition that he puts in there alongside revival, where every dead thing breathes. And if we know that Jesus gives us eternal life through Christ, we are breathing into eternity because Jesus has put his breath inside us. Revival, another rock track from Jeremy Camp. He's going to be playing that on Mercy Me Live, as he's one of the four bands on the ticket. Tim Timmons also is on the road with Mercy Me, and he'll be playing his brand new song called The Way We Love. Here's new music on the tour preview with Bandkind on the air from Tim Timmons.

You're listening to the tour preview, Mercy Me Live, going out on the road, taking with them that guy right there, longtime family friend, Tim Timmons. Now that song, The Way We Love, is one of the most requested, most in demand songs from his last tour, and he's finally released it. The Way We Love from Tim Timmons will be met with great appreciation to fans who have been waiting a long time to hear it recorded. Tim Timmons founded 10,000 Minutes as a nonprofit and podcast encouraging faith in the 10,000 minutes of the week outside of Sunday services. Powerful. Tim Timmons' story of life is very, very powerful. And you might have seen that in I Can Only Imagine Too. We've been reading a little bit of Everyday Hallelujah from Phil Wickham. And I want to tell you, even if trusting God through the fire is also out, I Can Only Imagine Too, the story that inspired the motion picture by Bart Millard of Mercy Me, his wife, Shannon Millard, and Robert Nolan joined them. And on page 75, it says, over the next several years, Shannon, that's Bart's wife, had to navigate me in the flower chair and everything that came with that dysfunction, along with Sam Wesley, his care, not to mention the pregnancies, births, and babies that we were having together. Looking back with 2020 hindsight, I can see that she was crying out for help. I can see it now, but I couldn't then. But with Shannon's I Can Do This spouse spirit, most people just didn't understand everything she was having to deal with, even though family and friends were always available and very helpful. As a woman, wife, and mom, she wasn't allowed the time she needed to grieve. She didn't have the opportunity to stop and deal with her own pain. Ooh, wives out there. If you want to read this book, maybe you have a challenge of your own that you're doing between now and the end of the year. Even if trusting God through the fire is available, with an incredible photo section as well. A powerful look at Bart and Shannon Millard. Speaking of the Millard household, how about their oldest son, Sam Wesley? He's out on the tour as well. It's his breakout single, Living Water, from Bart Millard's son, Sam, and Mankind on the Air.

0: Sam Wesley, the oldest son of Bart Millard, frontman of Mercy Me, and Shannon Millard. Living Water released in 26, and it's built on Revelation 21:6. To him who is thirsty, I will give to drink without cost from the spring of the water of life. Bart Millard's oldest son performs this song on the Mercy Me Live Tour as he's out on the road with Tim Timmons, Jeremy Camp, and no doubt joining his dad on stage for a couple numbers on Mercy Me Live. Rehearsals will begin soon as their first date is October 8th in Columbus, Georgia, and continues through the middle of November. You can find out more details and dates at Awakening Events tour page. Thank you for joining me this week for the Mercy Me Live Tour Preview with Bandkind on the air and Nick.
1: You've turned on the light. Today will be overcast with light to moderate winds with highs at 71. Tonight, cloudy skies with lows at 54. And tomorrow, mostly cloudy skies with highs at 67. God bless you. 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
2: It's time for a clue. Because we were just talking about family with Bart and his son Sam, I thought I'd put a family clue here for you for this week's Nick Pick of the Week. When one of his daughters was 12, walking through a season of panic attacks, my Nick Pick of the Week wrote her a song. He played it for her, then caught her folding laundry and singing it to herself. He says, "This is why I started writing songs." Ooh, that's powerful. My Nick Pick of the Week coming up in just a few songs. I love this twin spin with BandKind on the air, and I would hope that you would visit BandKind.com or subscribe to us on YouTube, BandKind. I found my time with Hope Darst so authentic, and I love her new collaboration with Eric Nieder. First, I want to play her breakout single, her very first song. It's called Peace Be Still. I hope this takes you back and moves you forward for whatever is holding you back today. Here's Peace Be Still with BandKind on the air and BandKind.com.

0: Hope Darst, that powerful, powerful voice. And she joins Eric Nieder in a brand new collaboration called Praise You All the Same. I recently sat with Hope Darst and she said she believed this song. Even though it was a collaboration, she sang it like it was her own. Eric Nieder absolutely agreed. I loved my time with Hope Darst, bandkind.com.
1: I have found myself fighting fear and anxiety in different seasons of life. And what I've learned is that it doesn't always just go away because I think my way out of it, but I can worship my way through it.
0: Amen.
1: And I truly believe that worship is a weapon to defeat fear, to defeat depression, and to bring peace.
0: Thank you, Hope. Amen. Here's Praise You All the Same, a song by Eric Nieder, who invited Hope Darst to come in. It's her very latest collaboration.
2: Jesus, my portion, to have you is enough. Though it may cost me, let your will be done. You're my sustainer in my Gethsemane, when my heart's bare.

0: Eric Nieder's new song. He invited Hope Darst to come into that song, and he said, she sings this like she means it. She said, I do mean every word of it. Praise You All the Same is the name of that song. Hope Darst, she is a gift. Bandkind.com holds my latest interview with her. It's time for a clue. My third and final clue, my nitpick artist of the week. At the start of his senior year of high school, he accidentally flipped his car on the way to school. And by his own account, he broke his back in two places and spent 6 weeks flat on his back. That is when he asked his parents for a guitar.
1: Stay here. The nitpick is next.
2: 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The light.
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0: Thank you for listening to Bandkind on the air. I have another new song for you, and let's solve the clues. My nitpick artist, his senior year of high school, accidentally flipped his car on the way to school. By his own account, he broke his back in two places and spent 6 weeks flat on his back. And that is where he asked his parents for a guitar. My Nick Pick wrote a song for his 12-year-old daughter who was walking through a season of panic attacks. He played it for her, and then afterwards he caught her folding laundry and singing the song to herself. He said, that is why I started writing songs. My Nick Pick artist met his wife, Kelly, on his way to a scuba class in college. And they now have four daughters. Do you know who my Nick Pick of the week is? I'm going to play a new song. I also want to remind you that his wife, Kelly, is asking for prayer for a bulging disc in her neck. And they are soon to do an operation on that to try to alleviate some of her pain. Thank you for prayers for Kelly. My Nick Pick of the week, founder, frontman, and husband to Kelly, Mike Donaghy, the frontman of 10th Avenue North. The song we'll play this week is from Learning to Trust. And you're going to hear Chris Llewellyn from Rend Collective on this track as a bonus. It's called Take Heart. Here's 10th Avenue North, my nitpick of the week this week. Thank you for being here. Thank you for joining us.

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You've turned on the light. Tonight we'll have cloudy skies with lows at 54. Tomorrow, mostly cloudy skies with highs at 67. And tomorrow night, showers in the evening, then partly cloudy overnight with lows at 53. 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
1: Ephesians chapter 6, verse 11 is our light word for today, and it says, "Put on the full armor of God so that you can take your stand against the devil's schemes."

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2: 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It reminds me of Peter stepping out of the boat. As long as his eyes stayed on Jesus, he walked on water. When he turned to the wind and waves, he began to sink. In the same way, we've learned to keep looking to Jesus in every season, trusting him with what we cannot control. But this story is bigger than Mercy Ships. It's God's story of restoring and loving the world he created. And the invitation stands for all of us to be part of his mission by listening for his voice and following where he leads.
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0: 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And everybody is just so personable and filled with the Holy Spirit. I wish more people had the opportunity to listen like I do, because it is really good. Thank you so much for all you do. 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
14: You've turned on the light. Tonight we'll have cloudy skies with lows at 54. Tomorrow, mostly cloudy skies with highs at 67. And tomorrow night, showers in the evening, then partly cloudy overnight with lows at 53. God bless you. 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
16: Did you know that power and authority are two different things? 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When you ask them to put the gun away and they do it, that's authority. Christians don't have to have power. And frankly, when we've had it, we didn't handle it very well. But authority comes from who we represent. That would be Jesus, who said, "All authority in heaven and earth has been given to me. Go." That means that he shares his authority with us. So use it, okay? Put your gun away. You don't need it. I'm Steve Brown. You think about that. Share what you just heard with a friend. Go to youthinkaboutthat.com.
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0: Hey, welcome back. So glad you're here today. Big show. Big show. 12 comedians coming your way today. Count them. 12 comedians ready to perform for you and lift your spirits. We better get started so we can fit them all in. Here's Johnny W.
1: And I'm Johnny W, by the way, because my last name is hard to pronounce, and I just have had it butchered my whole life. So I decided to shorten it when I started doing comedy. It's going to go with W. My last name is Wethington, and it seems easy enough, Wethington, but I get Washington and Wellington and Liechtenstein. The worst was third grade, though. I'm at a new school. The teacher's calling roll. You know how this goes, man. If you got a hard to pronounce name, you know my pain. Because they're getting to the W's, and I'm like, I'm just sending her telekinetic messages. Get it right, Wethington. I don't want to get made fun of the whole year. She's like, all righty, Walker.
2: Okay.
1: Watson.
2: All right.
1: Weigh a ton. Weigh a ton. I'm in the back. Can I just head home now and develop an eating disorder? Thank you so much. I really appreciate this. But I was painfully shy in school, so got through third grade. Then I get to fourth grade in school. Oh my gosh, that was a good year because I realized then I had a gift. I didn't know I was funny yet, but I knew that I was an amazing speller. That's right. I could spell. Good. Well. And I knew that this gift was going to lead to popularity and girls. It did not. But I made it to the state finals of my spelling bee at my school. I was going to represent my school. Pretty neat, you know? But I'm the awkward kid, man. I'm having nightmares the whole time, you know? The night before the big spelling bee, the worst nightmare I've ever had happens. I'm in a room like this, you know, in my nightmare. You've seen these on TV. These kids are sweating through their clothes. The spotlight's on me in my dream, you know? And the moderator gives my word. You know, it's like the voice of God. This is how it went.
3: Sarcophagus.
1: Can you repeat the word, please?
3: Sarcophagus.
4: Oh, I do not know that one.
1: Can I have the language of origin, please?
3: The origin is Latin.
4: That does not help me at all.
1: Can you use it in a sentence, please?
3: Sure. The word I want you to spell is sarcophagus.
5: Or 10, 12-year-old boy that doesn't know any different but the Barney. Never heard of Captain Kangaroo. Don't stop and question nothing. Just go along with the flow. Dang, I'm drinking water out of a bottle and they're looking at me like that's normal because this is all they've ever known. Why, this is where water comes from. Your entire life, you've been spending $2 for a bottle of water. Let me tell you about a bygone age. When I was your age, water came out of a magic faucet. Yeah, with two little wands that you could maneuver. And sometimes the water was hot, and sometimes it was cold. And you had to actually go to a cupboard and pull out something called a cup. And place it under the water faucet and let the water flow. And then you had to drink the water, but ooh, it was not conveniently locked into this perfectly round sphere. You had to balance your lips so it didn't pour out the side. And then when you went outside to play, the water suddenly came out of the hose. You had water out of the hose. That's right, the hose. And by the way, any hose would do. That was the unwritten rule. I don't care where you were in the neighborhood. If you're thirsty, you could go to your neighbor's hose and drink out of it. That's what we had. Hose is there to be drunk from. Back in the day, you sucked it up. Not now. You ever seen hoses nowadays? Buy a new hose? You see what it says? Not fit for human consumption. They say that. Don't drink out of the hose. Can't use the water out of the hose to drink anymore. Apparently, it was cutting into the bottled water profits. I think all the bottled water people own the hose industry, because I'm sorry, my brother, but if you ever go to a bottled water plant, guess what they're filling the bottles up with? A hose.
6: I grew up just outside of Lexington, and then I moved to Ohio for a while, and I broke a tooth and bought a truck, and I had to move all the way down to Tennessee. You gotta stick with your people. No, if there's one thing I've learned in this job, people are the same everywhere. Attitude changes, right? Yeah, different places you go, people got attitudes. But I like right where I'm at. You know, my parents, we grew up, like I said, outside of Lexington, and I see my parents all the time. They're getting a little paranoid, though. They're getting their late 70s. They just got a home security system installed in their house. Same little ranch house they've been in since 1964. I said, Mama, what do you think people are going to do, break in and remodel when you're not looking? They'd think they're in a 70s museum if they broke into that house. They'd knock down the door and trip over a beanbag chair, hit the couch and slide off the plastic. Gotta keep that couch nice. Slide off the couch, hit the wall, big orange picture made out of yarn and nails would come right down. My dad'd be throwing pet rocks. Stay down, stay down. They couldn't take my parents' stereo. They'd bring 8 more guys and a pickup truck to get a hold of that thing. Y'all remember that big old stereo? 6 foot wide hi-fi. Looked like wood made out of plastic and heavier than concrete. Everybody had them back in the day. You had green, red, or gold velour speakers 3 feet apart from each other. I said, Mama, somebody breaks in the house, all you gotta do, hide in that middle compartment and wait for them to go away. Pop out an Oak Ridge Boys 8-track tape. Take care. I really shouldn't make fun of that stereo. It's going to be mine one day.
7: There's a team in Houston called the Astros. The Houston Astros, a team named after George Jetson's dog. Let's go, fellas. Right. No wonder they can't win. I like the Weather Channel. I tape the Weather Channel. I love the Weather Channel. I like the game shows. I used to watch all the game shows. But now, I'm not that smart. I'm center of the bell curve. I don't get it. Jeopardy? You gotta be a genius to play Jeopardy. Now, have you tried to play? I'll take things nobody could get in a million years for 800, please. DD197-238. And what is the price code in the back of a bag of Doritos? Correct.
0: From the Bananas television program, Taylor Mason and Rick Roberts. Plus Brad Stein. Tim Hawkins coming up next.
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9: Ephesians chapter 6, verse 11 is our light word for today. And it says, put on the full armor of God so that you can take your stand against the devil's schemes.

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1: We need you kids to come up with some better games to play outside. You know, I only had a few games that were cool when I was a kid to play outside. Like spin around. You guys remember spin around? I love spin around. Just go out in your front yard and spin around. That's all you did. Remember cars coming? Cars coming! Right. Oh, another car's coming. But hide and seek was the best. I love hide and seek. You know why hide and seek was so good? No, because everybody plays it the same, especially when you're it. Because when you're it, you always count through the breath. All kids do that. All right, everybody hide. I'm going to count to 40. All right. 1, 2, 3, 4, 5, 6, 7, 8, 9, 10, 11, 12, 13, 14, 15, 16, 17, 18, 19, 20, 21, 22, 23, 24, 25, 26, 27, 28, 29, 30, 31, 32, 33, 34, 35, 36, 37, 38, 39, 40. Ready or not, I'm hyperventilating. I loved hide and seek because you always had one friend that was horrible at hide and seek. You'd open your eyes, you'd stand in the middle of the street. I see you, Billy. Get out of here. Come up with some better board games, man. Horrible board games growing up, because board games lie to you. You know, like on the board game, they'll tell you the name of the game on the board game, and then it'll have a description. It's always a lie. Clue, an exciting mystery game for the whole family. Tell the truth. Battleship, learn how to hate your brother. How about that? Pictionary, the game that leads to divorce. Grab a pen, let's have fun. Better games, kids. Better game than Operation. That was the worst. That's a good message for an 8-year-old. You make a mistake, you get electrocuted. Go for the breadbasket. I think I lost. Let me check the rules. It says if you're tasting metal, you lose. Okay, I'm tasting metal, so I guess I lose.
2: Honestly, I have hardly ever seen my dad angry. And I bet there aren't very many of you who can say that. Hardly ever. One time he was a little ticked. I had a slinky. How many of you had slinkies, by the way? Oh, come on. Let's take the time, a little energy. How many of you had slinkies in this group? Okay, there we are. That's 100%. That's amazing. That has to be one of the greatest marketing feats in all of history. Some marketing genius, think about this, convinced 300 million of us people that we all had to have our own personal spring. Thing. No, it did not go downstairs. No, it did not. No, it did not. No. No, yours didn't either. No, it didn't. It went down two steps and threw itself down the rest. You know that's true. Went downstairs. I had a giant slinky. That one was like close to $2. And I had been playing with it in the backyard. And apparently I left it lying in the deep grass. Where the next day my dad hit it with the power mower. And that did upset him. Although it may not have been so much anger as it was just fear. That is a terrifying thing to see that ever-lengthening strand of wire rotating at 2,200 RPM on the mold. Pretty much mold the whole backyard in about 3.5 seconds that day, as I recall. Looked like a big putting green out there when I got done.
3: I love Aunt Peggy because she used to teach me all those old Alabama sayings. Like, don't kill into your chickens because those chickens might not, they're probably even your chickens. They might be wild chickens or they might be somebody else's chickens. If you're illiterate, you have to judge a book by its cover. I think probably the stupidest song that I've ever heard is Twinkle, Twinkle, Little Star, How I Wonder What You Are. There's a start, like you just said that. I started a hotline for people who struggle with incompletion. Just saw 1-800. Back when I was growing up, we've gotten better now, but this is true. When I was growing up, we ranked 49th in education. And I told my school teacher, and she said, "Who got 40th? I told them Mississippi, they didn't get it. I used to get a lot of A's on my report card. They were all up at the top. Where's Alabama? Sometimes I got 5 or 6 because they spelled it wrong. I just sat at my desk and sucked at sunflower seeds. So I was pretty disappointed when somebody else in my class got voted most likely to succeed. My mom used to send me to therapy every time I ever argued with any of my brothers. Probably because I'm an only child. Do y'all remember those old commercials for Sure In, for Sure Deodorant? Do y'all remember that? Raise your hand if you're sure. My mom used to buy me Perhaps Deodorant. Their slogan was, "Perhaps you should keep your arms down." And trust me, the expiration date on the bottom of deodorant is there for a reason. If you eat it after that, you will get sick.
4: My mom went a shopping spree from a grocery store. They said she had 2 minutes to run around and grab everything she could for free. She went straight for the cash register. I drink Ensure. Many people have misconceptions about Ensure and think that it's only for old people. Nope. I'm here to clear up you preconceptions. Preconception number one, if I drink Ensure, everyone will make fun of me. Fact, nope. Only young and middle-aged people will make fun of you. Preconception number two, Ensure tastes like the inside of somebody's nostril. The fact, how do you know what the inside of somebody's nostril tastes like? Because that boy was not in his head.

0: There's only one, Claiborne Cox. Before that, we heard from Bob Stromberg and Tim Hawkins. And coming up, Bob Smiley, Cleta Rodriguez, and Anita Renfro right here.
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1: Scissors have always gotten me in trouble. Here's another true story. The first time I ever went to the ER was running with scissors. And I am not making this up. Running with scissors. I finally became an adult. What did I do? How did I handle the responsibility? Yes. Woo! Like, what? And it was unbelievable. I stabbed myself in the hand with scissors while I was running. I'll tell you the story in a second. But when I got to the ER, because my mom had been telling me for years, don't run with scissors. And I was like, oh, that was really true. I thought when we got to the ER, there'd be like tons of people in there that didn't listen to their parents, you know, listen to their mom's advice. You know what I'm talking about? Like, there'd be a guy that made a face and it stuck that way. You know, like, I should have listened to my mother. You know? But you know what I'm talking about? So here's the story. So I was living in Nashville. It's the first year I was doing, actually the second year I was doing stand-up, and I was a starving artist, so my apartment was bare. I had nothing. I couldn't afford anything. I ate off a Frisbee. I drank out of a Yahtzee cup. Anyway, that's all I had, except I had one dress shirt that I wore to church every time, which was this mechanic shirt that said Sergio on the name tag. I love that shirt. I actually found it behind anyway, I was poor. I was poor, so I was sitting on my bedroom floor because it was totally empty, and I was cutting out ramen noodle coupons. And I remember because I was excited because it was 50% off. I was like, there's 8 cents savings. And I heard SpongeBob come on in my TV in the living room, and, you know, I'm like every other adult. I like to be right in front of the TV when I go, aye, aye, Captain. So I jumped up, and I ran in, and the only other thing I had was I had a TV, and I had this... I feel like I should stop and say this is a true story again, because all I had that I actually slept in was I had a two-man flat-bottom plastic boat that I'd gotten from that my dad gave me, or he didn't give me. He just wasn't home when I moved. Serves him right. He was at the graduation party for me that he and mom threw me but forgot to invite me. Sorry, I shouldn't even talk. I know my best friend's always like, don't talk about that. And actually, he's not my best friend, sorry. He's always saying that. He's like, don't call me your best friend. Call me your therapist. So I jumped in my car, which was the worst car in the world. It was a Geo. Yeah, and it didn't Geo anywhere. It was so slow. I'm not condoning this, but I actually, one time when I was very young, I tried to outrun a cop in that Geo, which was the dumbest move. Yeah, he caught me right away, and oh, he was mad too. He jumped off that bicycle and ran over. Didn't you hear me ringing that bell? So I got in the car. And I drove to the hospital. I had to actually stop and ask somebody. So when I got to the ER, I went in. I didn't even know what to do. And the ER was packed. And I just want to throw this in because I thought it was cool. Because I think elderly people are the coolest people in the world. And so right as I walked in, there was this elderly lady. And it was so full, but there was one empty seat in the emergency room, waiting room. And she was making her way over to the chair. And right as she turned to sit down in the chair, this pump just slid in and sat down in the seat. I got mad immediately. I was like, oh, I'm going to pull these scissors out. You will not have your eyebrows for long. I didn't even get to do that because all of a sudden the old lady just turned around and just sat in his lap. And then she just looked back and she goes, oh, I'm sorry. I didn't think you'd be sitting here. I thought you would be out looking for your manners. And I was like, what? Anyway, I ran up to the ER lady, the check-in lady, and I was hurting by then. I was like, I ran up and she was the weirdest lady. She was like, hello. What seems to be the trouble? I was like... it seems I've stabbed myself with... I'm going to say scissors? She literally goes, well, I can tell you, yeah, those do look like scissors. Just have a seat and we'll have somebody look at you, Mr. Sergio. So...
2: You learn a lot about your spouse in the first year. Like, I found out I could not take my wife to a wedding that was better than ours. Never make that mistake ever again. All I said, we went to a fancy wedding because they had stuff like food. And we went to this wedding, and all I said in the car was, man, that was a pretty good wedding, huh? She just went off. She was like, she actually did that. Did you see? They had real invitations. sculpture, not a piñata. Did you see? They had real doves, not chickens. Like, yeah, well, did you see? They had real money. Not hot checks, so get out of here with all that noise. I love it in San Antonio because they can actually say Cleto. I just got back from Hobart, Oklahoma. The promoter didn't even know how to say my name. Matter of fact, he didn't even want to say it. He came up to me and goes, how do you say your name? It's Cleto. Uh-huh. Well, look here, Julio. You got about 30 minutes. Julio, that doesn't even rhyme. I did a show in Alabama. I love the way they say Cleto over there. Hey, Cletus! You're only in five. They just don't realize that my name in Spanish means Aztec prince. Warrior of all warriors. Been embarrassed to say my name or actually felt that way was when I met my wife. I remember I met her at a wedding and the music was loud and I asked her to dance, you know? And the first thing out of her mouth was, what's your name? And me all proud, Cleto. This is her response. I'm sorry, I thought you said Cleto. So I said, no. I said, Julio.
0: On this boat, I'm so excited. Have you noticed in your showers on this cruise boat, there is some sort of product called Elemis or Elemis. I don't even know how you pronounce it. Okay. 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But here, you get it for free while you're on the boat. 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It takes exactly 67 squirts to fill an 8-ounce bottle. Don't ask me how I know. Some people call that mooching. I call that good stewardship.
3: That's Anita Renfro. Before that, we heard from Cleto Rodriguez and Bob Smiley. Coming up, the stand-up comedy of Jeff Allen and Henry Cho. It's all coming up right here.
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2: We have kids that are grown now and different ages. They're all, everybody will tell you, no matter what your kids are doing, someone will go, ah, it's the age, that's the age, that's the age. And if you're looking for sympathy, don't call your parents up, because they have prayed long and hard that your children are acting just the way they're acting. My mother never tried to hide it. I'd call her in the afternoon, Mom, these kids, I'm telling you, they're driving me nuts. Oh, thank you, Jesus. My father would call me late at night just to laugh at me. Hey, tell me again how your boys washed the car with your Armani jacket. That's too bad. Hey, tell me how they love hitting rocks with your new set of irons, because they like the sparks. And tell me how your boys have lost every tool you've ever purchased. Hey, son, the doctor just told me 2 more grandkids, I can have a Prozac altogether. They're warped. And they hit their teen years, you know, and they get quiet when they're teenagers. They do this a lot. They have a 3-word vocabulary, which about covers their whole life. Is a word. Did you study for that history test? You gonna pass it? Another one is. Well, you can't spend the night at your friend's house. You flunked the history test. And my favorite, whatever. Whatever. I believe teenagers are God's revenge on mankind. I really do. I think one day God looked down over his creation and just said to himself, hey, let's see how they like it to create someone of their own image who denies their existence. Because I've looked through the Bible. It never mentions how old the devil was when he finally rejected God's authority. If I'm guessing, 16. Man. I was ready to call NASA and let them know what I had living with me. You didn't hear me. I said, the kid knows everything. Here's a typical conversation I used to have with my son. Right before senior year starts, we get into an argument. Every year we'd go to the mall to buy school clothes as a family. So this year he doesn't want us to go. And he says, I'm old enough to buy my own school clothes. Never thought of that. Wow. You know what? You're right. You are. So I start to leave. He goes, where are you going? I'm going to tell your mother. We don't have to go to the mall. You're going to buy the clothes. He goes, well, I need some money. So you don't want to buy the clothes, you just want to pick them out. He goes, whatever. So I gave him some money, I sent him all. I said, the deal is I bought the clothes, I want to see what I bought, so you have to come out and show me. So he comes out, when he gets back, he's modeling the jeans. Have you seen the jeans? 60 yards of denim hanging off this kid's body. First time my wife washed him, she threw her back out, dragging them to the dryer. Poor woman, for 6 months she's walking around like Quasimodo. People at church, what happened? It was a denim injury. Come on, man, fess up. Why you got all that leg room? You're ripping off TV sets? You need that leg room? One point he went for a quarter, his whole arm disappeared into his pantlet. Hey, what's that fuzzy thing? It's your little brother, let him out now. Come on. Man. And then puberty, that's a whole other animal. I don't know about girls, I had boys. My oldest son, who's 28 years old now, he went through puberty at 11 years old in a half an hour. I am not kidding. I'm on the road, call home one night, he's 11, he picks up the phone, hey, man, how you doing, what's going on, what's happening? The next night I called home, that same kid picked up the phone.
3: Hello.
2: Hey, who are you, pal? Get out of my house. had another son, 6'2", 235 pounds, walking around for months. His voice never dropped. And, hey, man. Come on, how do you keep a straight face during that whole phase of development? He'd get mad at his brother and yell at him. We'd have farm animals showing up on our back porch. Get out of my room! Dad, they're in my room. They're touching my stuff. Calm down, man. There's a goat on the porch asking for you. That one's funny, Dad. Why don't you put that one in your stupid show? So I do. Yeah?
3: It's great to be here in Knoxville, man. I love this town. Great town. It's a great town, great state. Tennessee, the volunteer state. They can't make you live here. I love to be here in the South in the wintertime. I'm just glad they didn't predict snow today. Y'all wouldn't be here. We just run to the store and load up. Because Lord knows, you'll be snowed in for at least a day. Next day it melts, you got like 14 loaves of bread, man. You're walking around the cul-de-sac. Anybody want a sandwich? I was working in the South one time with a buddy of mine, born and raised in L.A., and it snowed, and he knew nothing of the big bread phenomenon. He didn't believe me. I took him to the store, went to the bread aisle, gone. Everything was gone except for one pack of hot dog buns. So I grabbed them. Because you never know. That took me back to my childhood, though. You remember your mom be late? You have to go to school the next day with peanut butter and jelly and a hot dog bun? You whip that out of lunch, your buddy's going, man, you got a hot dog? No. It's just peanut butter and jelly and a hot dog bun. They're like, your mom was late. It's hard when you get married, you know. You got to get engaged, engagement. You got to make that decision, public or private. You can tell about public engagement, guys. If you're going to do a public one, that's great. But just make sure you do it right and keep the rest of us guys out of it. You ever been to a ball game, see a plane fly over, has like, you know, banners, says like, marry me, Cindy. You want to do that, that's great. But do me a big favor and put your name on there. About 10 years ago, I'm at a game with a girl named Cindy. And I looked up and went, hey, check that out. No way. That wasn't me. She knows where I parked. So be careful. You gotta have weddings. Whew. We had a wedding. I don't know what it means. I just know what it is. I love you women. He broke the code. I don't know. Bridesmaids. You women have, some of you women go nuts with your bridesmaids. You have like 8, 10, 12, and guys are calling people they ain't talked to since like the third grade. Man, hey, it has been a while, hasn't it? What are you doing Saturday? Cool, what's your dad doing? Well, how's little Tommy now?
4: Henry Cho. Thanks to Henry for being on the program this week, and I'd like to thank the other comedians you heard this week as well. Johnny W., Brad Stein, Rick Roberts, Taylor Mason, Tim Hawkins, Bob Stromberg, Claiborne Cox, Bob Smiley, Cleto Rodriguez, Anita Renfro, and Jeff Allen. If you want to hear this program again after it airs on the radio, you can listen anytime on our free app for iPhone and Droid. Just find us on the App Store. And that's going to do it for this week. We'll see you again next week, my friend. Laughter's like a medicine, so join us every week for another big dose right here.
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7: Hi, my name is Pastor Matthew from Grace Christian Fellowship in Winchester, New Hampshire. We're down here in the southwestern corner of the state. Ephesians 6, verse 10, finally, my brethren, be strong in the Lord and in the power of his might. In this day and age, we need to be strong in the Lord, and you get that strength through even ministries such as Light Radio, and thank you for supporting them, and God bless.

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Bluegrass Hall of Fame members and Grand Ole Opry stars for half a century. There's the late Jim and Jesse from back in their heyday, recording their version of the Old Country Church. Great selection to begin this hour on the old front porch. Joe Mullins with you, enjoying front porch fellowship with the best in bluegrass and old-time gospel picking and singing. Now, this is bluegrass, and it's old time, but it's brand new. Caroline Owens is a lovely performer from around Denton, North Carolina. And her friends from the Grand Ole Opry, the Isaacs, helped her with a new tune called Old Time Church.

The world-famous duet of the late Ira and Charlie Louvin, Grand Ole Opry stars way back in the day, and Country Music Hall of Fame members who had the strongest duet, the strongest brother duet act in Grand Ole Opry history. Their tune, Love Thy Neighbor as Thyself, on Front Porch Fellowship. Well, we're going to build on that theme a little bit. The Spirit of America is the latest album during this 250th celebration of these United States by the Cody Norris Show. Cody and Mary Rachel, they're decked out in red, white, and blue every time they hit the stage this year, and the new album features this sacred selection. Certainly a great philosophy coming right from God's holy word. Here's the Cody Norris Show, and Do Unto Others.

0: Well, you can tell Cody's a mountaineer. He's from Mountain City, Tennessee, singing his new song, Do Unto Others, in their latest release, The Cody Norris Show on Front Porch Fellowship.
1: You've turned on the light. Tonight we'll have cloudy skies with lows at 54. Tomorrow, mostly cloudy skies with highs at 67. And tomorrow night, showers in the evening, then partly cloudy overnight with lows at 53. God bless you. 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
3: The Forgotten Island is a dangerous place. The longer you're here, the more memories you'll forget.
2: DreamWorks' new animated film, Forgotten Island, may have a perfect Rotten Tomatoes score, but does this story about two girls' lifelong friendship, set against the backdrop of fantastical Filipino folklore, hold up when viewed through a plugged-in lens? Joe and Raisa have been best friends forever. But when Raisa says she's going to California for college, Joe is devastated. Before she leaves, though, the pair tumbles through a portal to a mythical Forgotten Island. They battle disappearing memories and a lot of dark spiritual threats as well, including demonic entities and a spooky vampire. It's surprisingly scary stuff for a PG kids movie, so we're giving Forgotten Island a 2.5 out of 5 for family friendliness. Read the full review at PluggedIn.com/radio. I'm Adam Holtz with the Plugged In Movie Review by Focus on the Family.
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There's the late Charlie Waller and the Country Gentleman of the Bluegrass Music Hall of Fame. Charlie's delivery of Dolly's classic tune called God's Coloring Book, a bluegrass gospel favorite from the great Dolly Parton, who we fondly remember this hour. Her life, her legacy, her music, her ministry, meaning so much to the entire world. Dolly and two of her favorite collaborators, Linda Ronstadt and Emmylou Harris, sang this song that the Country Gentleman first recorded in the 1970s. Here's the trio and Calling My Children Home.

One of the last recordings of the great Dolly Parton, along with her friends, the Grascals. When the Grascals first began touring over 20 years ago, they were the opening band for Dolly Parton. Dolly and Jamie Johnson of the Grascals collaborating on the song called Broken Angels just this past year. Joe Mullins with you. It's Front Porch Fellowship. Well, the gospel catalog of the Leuven Brothers is one of the greatest in country music history. Dolly grew up here in the Leuvens on radio when they were in Knoxville, and she was just a kid. Dolly, part of the tribute of the Leuven Brothers songs, produced by her friend Carl Jackson. Here's Dolly Parton and Sonia Isaacs on Front Porch Fellowship.

0: Two of the most angelic voices in country and bluegrass and Grand Ole Opry history. There's Dolly Parton and Sonya Isaacs and the old Louvin Brothers tune called The Angels Rejoiced in Heaven Last Night on Front Porch Fellowship.
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0: That's Chris Jones and the Night Drivers. Chris, a real popular figure in bluegrass music as a singer, songwriter, bandleader, and broadcaster. And Americana artist Jim Lauderdale with Chris Jones and the boys. The old tune that Hank Williams used to sing called Thy Burdens Are Greater Than Mine. Good gospel from a bluegrass personality. Before that, the band Blue Ridge with my friend Junior Sisk and Sailing with the Master. We're all about great gospel this hour on Front Porch Fellowship.
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There's the Nashville Bluegrass Band. They could really sing and owned the 1980s and 90s as bluegrass recording artist and in demand at festival events around the world. The Nashville Bluegrass Band, their version of the old-time tune, No Hiding Place Down Here. They will be installed as new members of the Bluegrass Music Hall of Fame in ceremonies this fall at the World of Bluegrass in Chattanooga, Tennessee. The Nashville Bluegrass Band, very deserving with their great vocals, and they did a great catalog of gospel music. Another bluegrass band that I'm so thankful to see as Bluegrass Hall of Famers now is the Lost and Found. Carved right out of the Blue Ridge Mountains of Southwest Virginia, the Lost and Found made great bluegrass appearances all through the 70s, 80s, 90s, and through the first part of the 2000s. My friend Alan Mills helped lead the band, and he does a great version of the old Tommy Dorsey classic with the late Dempsey Young's mandolin style front and center on the Lost and Found's version of Peace in the Valley.

0: The Lost and Found, now Bluegrass Hall of Fame members, official induction ceremony this fall. The Lost and Found's version of Peace in the Valley wraps up this hour of Front Porch Fellowship from my front porch in Ohio. I'm Joe Mullins. God bless you.
1: You've turned on the light. Tonight we'll have cloudy skies with lows at 54. Tomorrow, mostly cloudy skies with highs at 67. And tomorrow night, showers in the evening, then partly cloudy overnight with lows at 53. God bless you. 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
1: You've turned on the light. Tonight we'll have cloudy skies with lows at 54. Tomorrow, mostly cloudy skies with highs at 67. And tomorrow night, showers in the evening, then partly cloudy overnight with lows at 53. 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

0: Thursday, October 29th in Williston is more than just a concert. 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
3: Welcome to Breakpoint, a daily look at an ever-changing culture through the lens of unchanging truth. For the Colson Center, I'm John Stone Street. A few weeks ago, the New York Post reported that Gustavo Gordillo, a prominent official in the Democratic Socialists of America, lived in a $1.5 million home owned by his parents, who in turn lived in a 5,000-square-foot home in Boca Raton that's listed for $3.1 million. Even accounting for New York City's high housing prices, it's a pretty lush arrangement for someone speaking up for the oppressed of the country. And then recently, Ohio chocolate heiress Grace Ryan, who has campaigned for radical DSA politicians, posted about the need for socialism from her boat while she was summering at the lake. And the new self-described socialist mayor of Seattle recently came under scrutiny when people discovered that at age 43, her professor parents pay for her child's childcare at $2,200 a month. Now, history's full of stories of children of wealthy elites who adopt radical socio-political causes, coming out as enemies of the system that gave them their lives to begin with. Today, they can be dubbed Lululemons and Neiman Marxists. They're modern incarnations of the champagne socialist who have the financial luxury of never having to live out the consequences of their own bad ideas. Karl Marx, Vladimir Lenin, and Mao Zedong also did not grow up poor, but were comfortably middle class before embracing murderous ideologies. Last week, Ayaan Hirsi Ali reminded the world that Muhammad Atta, one of the leaders of the 9/11 attacks, was not born into an impoverished situation, but studied architecture and urban planning before deciding to be radical. And Osama bin Laden was also the son of a billionaire. As it turns out, there seems to be a strong correlation, and at least a lot of stories in human history, between adopting extremist ideologies and growing up in privilege. In more recent days, the new supporters of Islamism and neo-communism tend to be college students from relatively well-to-do families. Such is the danger of undisciplined prosperity. George Orwell once quipped that some ideas are so absurd that only an intellectual could believe them. And some ideas are so unrealistic that only those who are insulated by comfort could entertain them, while never facing the consequences of the worldviews and the ideologies that get reality and the human condition so wrong. This, in addition to an incredible intellectual curiosity, is what makes Ayaan Hirsi Ali's voice so credible. Not only did she experience life in both a family and in nations under the control of Islamic radicalism, but she also walked through the personal desert of trying to find meaning without God. When she reminds us of the true nature of Islamic radicalism and the struggle of secular elites to take seriously true religious belief, we should listen to her. And of course, teaching history is absolutely essential. A generation that doesn't know that socialism failed everywhere it's been tried, or that communist governments murdered millions in the 20th century, or even that Osama bin Laden was actually the bad guy of 9/11, this is a generation that will be easily deceived by simplistic and even silly ideas about people and how best to help them. And that would be a double tragedy since, as Ayaan Hirsi Ali put it in her article, we will need the next generation on this essential project of cultural restoration. As she put it, and I quote, "Civilizational resilience is not a vague confidence that democracies always muddle through. It is the hard capacity of a people to see its vulnerabilities clearly, repair them in time, and deny its enemies the use of its virtues as weapons." And by the way, I'm pleased to announce that Ayaan Hirsi Ali will be joining us for the 2027 Colson Center National Conference, June 3rd through the 6th in Charlotte, North Carolina. Please save the date. Registration will open soon. For the Colson Center, I'm John Stone Street with Breakpoint.

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16: Hey, hello, and welcome to Bill Gaither's Homecoming Radio, where friends are gathered as they usually are. But first, we shall introduce a live studio audience from downtown Nashville. Thanks for tuning in from around the world, and thanks for stopping by. I'm Daniel Britt, alongside this great cast of characters, ready to get things started. Welcome, Kevin Williams. Gene McDonald.
17: Hello, folks.
16: Chris Blue.
17: Yeah.
16: Ken Davis. Yeah. Our soft feminine side, Tori Taft.
17: Yeah.
16: Pat Barker.
17: Cue the applause.
16: Joyce Martin. Yeah. And, of course, the one and only Bill Gaither, who reminds us that he's everyone's favorite encourager. He's a pusher of hope.
15: And that's right. And my guests today are helping us with every song. Let's get started then. It's going to be
17: good way to get this whole program going. I love this

0: That was the homecoming friends.
1: Woo.
2: Bill.
3: Yeah. You're it, buddy.
4: Now, let me instruct the audience here what's happening. So our names are beside the lines in the script. And every time we get to the Bill, there will be a long pause. And we'll all say Bill, and then he'll do his.
5: My public service announcement today is this. And if you're brushing up on the English language, you need to remember, give her book is correct.
4: Oh. Okay.
5: However, give him book.
2: I've been wrong all these years.
6: Here's the Gaither Vocal Band featuring Todd.

set them free. But Moses wanted a way to get out, cause in his mind he began to doubt. Said, Lord, old Pharaoh, he ain't gonna listen to me. Said, Lord, his tongue threw down that rod, and Moses did, and he cried to God, cause he turned to snake as evil and wicked as sin. Then he cried again with an awful wail, and lost his seeds about a tail, and Moses did, and he turned to a rod again.

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Go tell Pharaoh, set my children free. But Moses did, the Lord helped out, sent a plague through the land about till Pharaoh told him to go and let him be.

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And old Moses fell down on his knees there in the sand. Then the Lord said, Moses, trust in God. All you gotta do is raise that rod and over those mighty waters, stretch forth your hand. So Moses followed the Lord's command, and the waters parted there in the sand. They saw a path that led to the other shore. Well, the ground was dry, and they walked on through. The Pharaoh's army thought they would do, and the waters fell, and they ain't

0: Oh, yeah. That's the Gaither Vocal Band on Let Out of Bondage.
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3: 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And now we've got greater vision. In a

0: greater vision. And here on Bill Gaither's Homecoming Radio with something to think about along the lines of Psalm 23, you know, the first verse there that says, "The Lord is my shepherd, I shall not want." And also in Psalm 84, "The Lord is a sun and shield. The Lord bestows favor and honor. No good thing does he withhold from those who walk uprightly. He will take care of you."
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3: When I'm tossed on life's sea,

Donnie Rambo, of course, is a favorite writer for all of us. And Jeannie Johnson does this with the Homecoming Gang. It was an arrangement done by Harold Lane, who used to sing and do the arrangements for the Spear family. I think it's one of the best, if that isn't love. God bless you, Dottie. 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
3: And Lady Love Smith. Hey, Joyce, are you ready? What time is it?
4: It's rumor time. Rumor has it, these international loony laws are still on the books.
5: One of them on the books is this. In Japan, it's against the law to talk to a bus driver.
6: Wow. Whoa.
5: You heard it right. Engaging in conversation with a bus driver while the vehicle is in motion is prohibited under Japanese road transportation law.
7: Wow.
4: Okay. That sounds like a good idea to me.
6: Here's another one. The ladies are going to love it.
4: Uh-oh.
6: The Japanese government established health mandates requiring men and women between the ages of 40 and 74 to have their waistlines measured annually.
4: Stop. No.
8: Wait, I have one.
9: Boo.
8: In parts of Canada, it is illegal to build your snowman too tall.
10: What?
8: Snowmen cannot be built any higher than 30 inches on street corners to ensure driver visibility at intersections.
3: Okay. Well, they're a little nutso, but they're the law.
6: That's right.
10: Oh, I love it. 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We're having a big time.
11: Oh, we've got an audience.
10: Yeah. Nobody sings it like our own Russ Taff. Here he is with the trumpet of Jesus.

Our good buddy Russ Taff, right here on Bill Gaither's Homecoming Radio with his lovely wife, Tori, sitting right here in our midst. Hey, here are the Perrys. This is going back a few years, a tribute album that the Perrys recorded remembering the Happy Goodmans. This one is titled, Over the Next Hill, We'll Be Home.

0: 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Tori?
1: Here's something to think about. 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
3: 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We're glad that you're with us. 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
1: You know, I'm really impressed with you, Mr. Gaither.
0: You should be, yeah.
2: That's a good way to kiss up, Chris.
1: Well done. I've learned from the best, Kevin. So, no, this is a milestone show. This is your 1,000,000th show, isn't it?
2: Yeah.
0: Oh, I guess so, yeah.
3: If you say it is.
0: Am I having a good time?
1: No, you. Over the years, you have been such a legacy builder and I was going to say a dinosaur, but no. But you've been a bridge for so many people. And it reminds me of this song by Stephen Hill.
3: I love.
0: You know, people ask me from time to time, what do you want folks to say about you? And I've often said, I would be very proud if they would say he was a bridge.
1: Yeah.
0: I mean, he brought people together because God knows we got enough stuff dividing us.
1: Amen.
0: These days. I take a lot of joy out of that, saying, hey, you don't know this person. But if you can sit down and have coffee or we have a meal together, you're going to really love him. Yeah. And Stephen, you talk about a bridge builder.
4: Yes,
0: he was a bridge builder who left planet Earth way too soon, as far as I'm concerned. I think before he was 60, was he?
3: Yeah.
0: And what a great singer. What a great communicator. And he wrote this song. I love it. There's a bridge.

0: Stephen, that's good.
1: Yeah.
2: Yo.
3: Yep.
4: Stephen!
5: There Is a Bridge by Stephen Hill. You know, Stephen. In Colorado, I live near the highest bridge over water in the world. And that's the truth. It was just a it didn't have structure like other bridges have. It was 967 feet.
6: Huh.
5: And the amazing thing about that was in the middle of the bridge, this always tickled me, was a sign that said, no fishing from the bridge. 950 feet. Now, I say that because this bridge, we encourage people to fish from.
6: Oh, that's good.
5: This bridge we need to fish from.
6: Wow. Very nice.
7: That's good.

0: Jordan Moat. I love that. I catch him, God cleans him. 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
4: 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Thank you so much for your encouraging tunes. 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
5: Karita in Nebraska writes, "Your program really makes my day. I've always loved gospel harmony, and your humor with loony laws and word of the day leaves me laughing for hours. Thanks for brightening this widow's life."
1: And we want to say thanks to all of the radio stations and Sirius XM from which we are broadcasting today with
0: from
1: a live.
0: From which?
1: I used to teach grammar a long time ago.
6: Yeah. Yeah. That's great.
1: Yeah. You do not end your sentences in prepositions.
0: That's right.
1: Pay attention, Kevin.
6: Well,
1: it is.
6: Why wouldn't you do that for?
1: Because. Because Winston Churchill said that this is nonsense with which we are not going to continue to put up with.
6: Yes, so good.
1: Something like that. We do love your notes,
6: yes,
1: and we do appreciate your cards and your letters.
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1: This is a song that I can remember our little church singing when I was a kid on Wednesday night prayer meetings. Somebody would testify, and then somebody would start the verse of, "In shady green pastures, so rich and so sweet, God leads his children along." It's always been one of my favorites.

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3: Before we get too far, we got to say a great big thanks to the staff at SiriusXM, the tech crew. 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
13: 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Well, starting things off this week, it's a 1995 mega hit for Jars of Clay. 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
14: 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My world is a flood. Slowly I become one with the mud.

0: A king's time as ruler rises and falls like the sun. One day, Simba, the sun will set on my time here and will rise with you as the new king.
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1: Hi, I'm Rachel. The very first concert I ever went to was at a church with Greg Long. Way back in the early 90s. If you possibly play an old Greg Long song, I would love it.
0: Christian